0: series. Pitch on Tuesday night in the opener as that's fouled back 3-2. And worked a scoreless inning in that opener. Correction, that was actually Wednesday the 26th when he pitched. It was a scoreless inning though. 1-2-3, struck out a man. The 3-2 to Heisdew. This is low and away for ball four. Brings up the top of the order in Tyler Gonis. 1-for-2 in the contest. It's 7-0. Raptors in front, top of four. Gutierrez, the lone left-handed pitcher on the Mustangs roster. On for the 11th time, he's 1-0 with a 4.50 ERA. 5'10", 200-pound, 25-year-old out of El Paso, Texas. Pitch to Gonis, who showed bunt, then pulled it back to take ball one. Raptors have scored in each of the first three innings. One in the opening frame, then three in each of the next two. Now in the top of the fourth, man aboard, nobody out. Throw over to first, chases Heisdew back, standing up. Leadoff man has reached and scored in each of the first three innings. Heisdew aboard to start the fourth. The 1-0. Up high, 2-0 the count. Time called as Gutierrez wants a fresh baseball. He'll have one thrown out to him by home plate umpire Mike Green. Gutierrez in his first professional season. Wrapped up his college days at Texas State earlier this spring. 2-0. In for a strike, 2-1. Trying to slow down this red-hot Ogden offense. They've dropped four in a row, but you can't blame the offense for that. This is a high pop fly behind second base. Soper was going out, now coming in Shaver. The center fielder makes the grab. Shallow center for out number one. Brings up Carmen Lane. Just look at the two games this series. Raptors have scored 19 runs across those two contests. They're still 0-2. They lead by 7 here in a 7-inning ball game tonight. It's the pitch from Gutierrez. Because of the shortened contest, the Mustangs can't really afford to fall too much further behind. 1-0 count on Lane, 1-for-2 in the ball game, singled and scored last inning. 7-0 Raptors, top of four. The 1-0. In for a strike, 1-1. Heisdew leads off of first. The 1-1, there goes the runner. It's poked towards center and will drop in. Heisdew around second. He'll get to third safely. Shaver gets the ball back to the infield. Base knock for Carmen Lane, and they're at the corners with one out for Chase Valentine. Valentine, RBI double back in the first inning. Flied to left. His last time up in the third. Raptors by 7, top of 4. Gutierrez trying to give his offense a chance. The pitch. Bouncer back toward him. He'll throw to second for one. On to first. It's a double play. One, four, three on the double play. Gutierrez to Soper to Mills. As Alize gets out of the inning, we head to the bottom of four. It remains Ogden 7, Billings nothing. This is Billings Mustangs Baseball on HTN and ESPN Billings.
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0: A.J. Shaver leads off the bottom of the fourth inning for Billings. Salter Formaggio's pitch hit foul off to the right, 0-1. 7-0, Ogden in front. Getting late as we're only playing 7 innings in this contest. 2 7-inning ball games tonight. Shaver singled his first time up. He takes low. 1-1. One of just two hits against the Raptor right-hander tonight. The other one, a single by Nin Burns the second. Shaver bunts it to the third base side. Ferraro Gnar will just eat it. Picks it up with a bare hand. And once again, Shaver uses his speed to get to first. Infield single his first time. This time it's a bunt knock. As Shaver is 2 for 2, he's aboard to begin this fourth for Charlie Muniz. Back in the third inning, after the Burns single, Bowen was out on interference. That's why Shaver let off this inning. It's a throw over to check on AJ. He dives back in. And he's hit into a 6-4-3 twin killer his first time up. Mustangs trail by 7. Would love to get a chunk of that back right here in the fourth. Give themselves a chance moving forward in this 7-inning ball game. 1-0 the count on the catcher, Charlie Muniz. And the 1-0. That's poked into right field. A base knock. Shaver, big turnaround second. He'll stay put as Bevacqua throws it back in. Back-to-back knocks. And there's two aboard for Justin Johnson Jr. Raptors up by 7, but they had a 7-run lead 2 separate times on Wednesday night, including going into the 6th inning, and it was Shaver who sparked that rally. Mustangs scored 5 times in the 6th, led off by a A.J. Shaver solo homer. Pitch to Johnson, low and away, ball 1. If this was a full 9-inning game, 4th inning would equate to essentially the 6th inning. Let's see if the Mustangs can start their rally right here with Triple J at the plate. 2-1, nobody out. The righty's 1-0, swing and a miss, 1-1. Johnson flied to Lawrence in center field his first time. Long sleeve red undershirt. worn by Justin Johnson Jr. under his white jersey as he bounces it off the glove of Salta Formaggio. Eisdu touches second, throws to first, and it's a double play. Score that 1-4-3. Hit off the glove of the pitcher Salta Formaggio, then Eisdu gloved it. Stepped on second, threw to first. Johnson hits into the twin killer. Shavers at third, but with two outs, it's up to Adam Cootway. 7-0. Raptors lead it, bottom of the fourth. The pitch to Cootway, that's poked into right center field. Down for a base hit. It's cut off by Lawrence. Cootway racing for second. It was bobbled then by Lawrence. Shavers scores, and the Mustangs are on the board. It's 7-1. See if they give him a single and an error. It was cut off by Lawrence. Kept it from getting to the warning track. They will put an error up on the board. There was a bobble. Lawrence had some trouble picking it up. Although it does look like they gave the double. There's a error on the scoreboard here, but the official live scoring says no error. So we'll get clarification on what the official scoring will be as Jacob Gutierrez takes ball one. I can say Cootway is standing at second base. Give him an RBI either way. It's 7-1 as Goody takes down low, 2-0 the count. Two outs, man at second, bottom of the fourth inning. Salta Formaggio's 2-0 pitch. That's poked into left field, a base knock. Cootway will score as Jordan throws it towards second. Big turn from Gutierrez. He'll scamper back to first base with an RBI single. Now they have taken the error off the board. Give Cootway a straight-up RBI double on his knock. He just scored on the RBI hit from Gutierrez. It's a 7-2 ball game. Now Michael Soper, left-handed hitter. He bounces one past. Gonis at first. Gutierrez rounds second. He'll head to third as the throw goes towards second base from Bevacqua. Mustangs starting to break through against Salta Formaggio here in the fourth inning. 7-2 ball game, runners at the corners with two outs. And that'll bring out the pitching coach, Christian Griffin, to try and get this inning under control. After the double play that Johnson hit into, the Mustangs have three straight hits that have followed. Now Patrick Mills will be coming up with men at the corners and two away. Fans, a message from Drain Master. 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Pitch to Patrick Mills, lifted high in the air center field. Playable for Lawrence, who comes in and makes the catch. But the Mustangs get on the board. They score twice. It's 7-2 Raptors as we head to the fifth inning. This is Billings Mustangs Baseball on HTN and ESPN Billings.
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0: Top of the fifth inning. Mustangs have gotten on the board. They trail by five. Zalize Gutierrez will look to put up another zero on his side of the ledger. Top of five, he'll face the 4, 5, and 6 hitters, Lawrence Stone and Ferraro Narr. First pitch from the lefty to Colson Lawrence. Ball one, low and away. 7-2 Raptors, top of five. 7-inning ball game here tonight. This is game one of a doubleheader. Game two will begin approximately 40 minutes after the conclusion of this contest. It's the 1-0 lined into left field, a base hit. Second hit of the game for Lawrence. He homered his last time up, a two-run shot. He's aboard with a leadoff single for the left-handed hitting Tyler Stone. Stone 1-for-2, singled and scored in the second. Flied out the other way to left his last time up. Lefty on lefty, pitch down low for ball one. Gutierrez faced Stone on Wednesday night. Got the left-handed hitter to ground out to third. It's the 1-0 pitch. Outside for ball two. Fans, we're playing a doubleheader today after yesterday's game was rained out. Yesterday was supposed to be Bark in the Park night, thanks to Shipton's big R as that's poked into right field. A base hit, rounding second is Lawrence. He's into third as the ball gets thrown back in. Stone with his second single of the game. They're at the corners with nobody out. For Gio Ferraro Narr. Well, last night's Shipton's Big R Bark in the Park night has been rescheduled. It'll be next Thursday instead after last night's rainout. So Thursday, September 3rd, you can bring those pups out to see the Mustangs in action. That'll be Bark in the Park night next Thursday when the Mustangs host the Red Pocket Mobiles. Pitch to Gio Ferraro Narr, in for strike one. First and third, nobody out, top of the fifth inning. Mustangs just got on the board with two runs in the fourth. Would hate to give those runs back. 7-2 Ogden, as the 0-1 bounced foul off to the left, 0-2. Raptors third baseman, 2-for-2, single and a double in his two tries. Both against the starter, Jaden Harris. Harris hoping for another offensive explosion to get himself off the hook. A Gutierrez set belt high. In the 0-2. Outside, 1-2 the count. Back-to-back single start of the inning. Lawrence is at third, Stone at first. Raptors out hitting the Mustangs, 12-7. Five of the Mustangs' hits came last inning. The 1-2. Fouled off the end of the bat. And the count holds. Coming into today, Gutierrez with 10 strikeouts in 14 innings. 10 Ks against 11 walks. Another 1-2 pitch. Swing and a miss, strike three. That's a big punch out there. Now you're a ground ball away from potentially getting out of this inning unscathed. Goot induced a double play ball. He actually got it started to end the fourth. 1-4-3 on the twin killer. One out there at the corners here in the fifth. And Garrett Bevacqua, left on left battle. Pitch from Gutierrez. Swing and a miss. Big hack. Nothing to show for it, but strike one. 7-2 Raptors, top of five. The lefties 0-1. Up high, 1-1 the count. Gutierrez, a first-year pro for the Mustangs, but he's a guy with playoff experience. It's the 1-1 fouled up into the netting. Something that the Mustangs have a good amount of. They get ready for the Pioneer League playoffs in just a couple of weeks. It's coming up quickly. September 10th is game one of the semifinals. Mustangs will host the semifinal best of three series right here at Dealer Park. It's the 1-2 to Bevacqua. Outside, 2-2. Tickets for games 1 and 2 of that best of three series are on sale now. Get your playoff tickets at our Dealer Park box office, or you can do it yourself online at BillingsMustangs.com. The 2-2. Poked foul. Count holds on Bevacqua. 1-for-1 in the game. Laid down a sack bunt in the second inning. Drove in a run with a base hit in the third. We're in the top of five. Raptors lead by five. First and third, one away, and a 2-2 delivery. Up high, it's a full count. Cole Jordan is on deck. Jordan has homered already in this game, giving him back-to-back ball games with a long ball. Walk would also load him up. They're at the corners right now. Here's the 3-2. Swing and a miss, strike three. Raptors had first and third, nobody out. Back-to-back punch-outs for Gutierrez. They're still at the corners with two away. And here is Cole Jordan. Three-run homer back in the second inning. He grounded a second his last time up. Had a home run on Wednesday as well. 7-2 Raptors, top of five. This is a high fly ball, right center field. Shaver to his left, underneath, and has it. Gutierrez gets out of a jam, leaves him at the corners as he puts up a zero. We go to the bottom of the fifth inning. It's the Raptors 7, Mustangs 2. This is Billings Mustangs Baseball on HTN and ESPN Billings.

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3: Nin Burns the second, leading off the bottom of the fifth inning for Billings. Singled his first time up as he fouls away the first pitch this frame. Oh, and won the count. Raptors lead by five. It's a 7-2 ball game. So we have time called to track down that foul ball hit down the left field side. Tristan Perry, Mustang right-handed reliever, jogs to grab it, and we resume. Breaking ball low and away, 1-1 the count. Mustangs finally got to Salta Formaggio last inning. Scoring twice, they had five hits. Swing and a miss, 1-2. Five of their seven on the night came last frame. Trail 7-2. Running out of time, this is a seven-inning ball game. Nine outs to work with. The 1-2 to Burns. Up high, 2-2 the count. Mustangs offense certainly capable of coming back. Nine outs, plenty for this team. It's the 2-2. Runs inside, and it hit him. Came in and hit the arm of Burns. He'll head to first. Leadoff man aboard for Cameron Bowen. Nobody throwing at the moment in the Raptor bullpen. Salta Formaggio at 48 pitches. In the ball game. Owen 0 for 2. First pitch in for strike one. Struck out his first time up. Then was called for batter interference his last time. That ended the third inning. Runner at first, nobody out. And the 0-1. Swing and a miss. Two strikes on Bowen. Second on the team in hits this year, Cameron Bowen. 136 knocks. That exceeds last year's total. It's the 0-2. Hit on the ground left side, gloved by Valentine. Over to second for one. Skip throw over to first, gets by Gonis. Bowen is safe with a fielder's choice. Burns out at second on the play. Goes 6-4 for the putout. One away for A.J. Shaver. But for Cameron Bowen, last year he set the modern-day franchise record for hits in a season with 135. And he's already broken last year's mark, 136 this season. But he no longer holds the record, and that's because of this man at the plate. A.J. Shaver, who has 139 hits. Actually, that was coming into today. He's 2-for-2, so bring that total up to 141 hits this year. Pitch to Shaver, inside for ball one. A.J., 2-for-2. The ball hasn't left the infield on either hit. chopper to the third baseman the first time, then he bunted to third his last time up. The 1-0 fouled back, 1-1. Bowen at first, he's a base-stealing threat. Second on the team in steals behind Shaver. Bowen 26 of 29 swiping, 90% success rate. Good size lead held by Gonis at first. It's the 1-1. Bounced foul to the left side, 1-2. Shaver entered play today with a league-best 443 batting average. Was hitting 500 in the series over the first two games. Had the two hits from today. He's up to a 600 average so far in this week's set. Throw to first. Bowen dives in. 1-2 the count on AJ. 20 homers, hit number 20 on Wednesday night. He's knocked in 112. The 1-2. Bouncer toward third. That's a foul ball. Foul ball called by Mike Green, the home plate umpire. Joel Hartman can't believe it. The fans don't like it. Call made by the home plate umpire because Matt Beaver, the third base official, currently positioned over near second base with a runner at first. That's one thing that will be different come the postseason. There will be four umpires each game. It's the 1-2, misses low, 2-2 on AJ. During regular season action, three-man umpiring crews in the Pioneer League. But they'll add a fourth come playoff time. The 2-2 pitch. Another one bounced over to third. It gets underneath Ferraro Gnarr. Big turn for Bowen, and that meant Shaver had to hit the brakes. Bowen took a wide turn around second, then stopped and went back. Shaver was halfway to second base. Had to hit the brakes and go back into first. It's a base knock. AJ 3-for-3, and there's two aboard with one out for Charlie Muniz. Charlie 1-for-2, singled his last time up. He was a key player in the comeback victory on Wednesday night. In the eighth inning, Muniz came up, two outs and the bases loaded. Cleared the bases with a three-run single to pull the Mustangs back within one. If he could get a hold of one, he has a team-leading 27 homers this year. Home run here would make it a two-run ball game. 7-2 Raptors, bottom of the fifth inning. One out, runners at first and second. Discussion ensuing between pitcher and catcher. Salta Formaggio, the right-handed starter, and his catcher, Carmen Lane. Lane now back to his spot behind the dish as Mustang catcher Charlie Muniz in the box. Bowen at second, Shaver at first, one away, and the pitch home. High fly ball, right field, playable. Devacqua under and makes the catch, two away. It's up to Justin Johnson Jr. 0-for-2, a fly to center and a double play ball. 7-2 Raptors lead, bottom of the fifth inning. Seven-inning ball game, game one of a doubleheader. Raptors scored the first seven in the contest. Mustangs got two in the fourth. Two on, two out, the pitch. Swing and a miss. 0-1. Johnson, five hits in the series. That includes a double. He's scored twice this week. Double came on Wednesday. It's the 0-1. Down low, 1-1 the count. J. AJ also brings a 10-game hitting streak into tonight's contest. 0-for-2 thus far. The 1-1 from Salta Formaggio. Swing and a miss. Good breaking ball. 1-2. One thing I've noticed about Johnson in his couple of weeks with the Mustangs, he will not get cheated on a swing.
4: Come on, Justin.
3: He gives full effort when he decides to move the bat. Has led to success 26 long balls this year. It's the 1-2. Oh, and away, 2-2, blocked in the dirt by Lane. Bowen at second, Shaver at first. Two's across the board. Two balls, two strikes, two outs. Two men on. 7-2 ball game, bottom of the fifth. Mustangs trailing. And the pitch. Hit sharply to the left side, but foul. And now manager Craig Maddux coming out. That's the second ball this inning that the Mustangs thought was fair inside a third base. Both of them called foul by the home plate umpire Mike Green. And Craig Maddux can't believe it. Now the crew chief Travis Schatzman will step in. Mike Green will walk away, and Schatzman will fight the battle for his fellow umpire. Manager Craig Maddux is livid, and rightfully so, because a fair ball could very much change things. Mustangs trailing by five, but a couple of balls potentially hit down that third base line. If they're fair into the corner, that's potentially two more runs that the Mustangs would have. And with the Mustangs' offense, a three-run game is very well in reach. We're in the bottom of the fifth inning as we get another look at it. Couldn't really tell from that angle. The ball was already beyond third base, but it did stay fair going down the line. It was picked up by Jordan in fair territory. But where it ends up doesn't matter. It's was it inside the bag as it passed third, as manager Craig Maddux has been ejected from the contest. No surprise. He was not going to go away until he was tossed in this situation. Standing up for his team.
4: Way to go, Ump. Good job.
3: Johnson with a 2-2 count on him. He'll have to battle after the ball was called foul. See if we get another look at it. We watch Maddux heading off to the clubhouse. Game will not resume until he makes it off the field. He's down the left field line right now. He's getting near the gate. Over near the foul pole on the left field line. When we resume, it's first and second. Two outs and Justin Johnson Jr. with a 2-2 count. 7-2 Raptors. We're in the bottom of the fifth inning. First ejection for Craig Maddux this year. He was tossed out of a game last season. As hitting coach Joel Hartman will likely take over. Swing and a miss from Johnson. That ends the threat. Some frustration from the Mustangs side. A couple of balls called foul that they thought were inside the bag. We move on. It's off to the sixth inning. Raptors 7, Mustangs 2. This is Billings Mustangs Baseball on HTN and ESPN Billings.
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5: Lefty on righty, the pitch to Heisdew. Bouncing ball, gloved by Johnson at third. Throw over to first base, pulls Mills off the bag. Safe at first is Luke Heisdew, and that brings out a ringing amount of boos here from the Dealer Park faithful. I think part of that has to do with the ball hit down the third base side, called fair. Reason being, if you missed it, in the bottom of the fifth inning, there were two balls that the Mustangs thought were fair. They were both called foul while they were at the plate. The second one brought manager Craig Maddox out of the dugout to argue the call. He was given the hook. He ejected from the ball game, so Maddox's game one is done. He'll spend the rest of it in the clubhouse. It's the pitch from Gutierrez, bunted down the first base side. Tough play. Goody just tries to swipe with the glove, and it trickles into foul territory. That'll send the runner Heisdew over to third base. It was a perfectly placed bunt by Tyler Gonis. He'll likely get a single for his efforts. We'll wait the official scoring. I would imagine a single for Gonis, then an error E1 that allowed Heisdew to get to second, rather get to third base on the play. They're at the corners, nobody out for Carmen Lane. Fouls the first pitch up and back out of play. Second straight inning Raptors have had them at the corners, nobody out. Gutierrez was able to escape last inning. Two strikeouts and then a fly to center. See if he can work his magic once again. The 0-1 to Lane. Low and in, 1-1 the count. Action in the Mustangs bullpen. As it's the newest member of your Billings Mustangs starting to get loose. Right-hander Tyler Blankenship. It's the pitch, check swing. No swing, says Travis Schatzman over at first base. 2-1 the count on Lane. They have officially put the scoring in, and it is as I thought. Give a single to Gonis on the bunt. E1 advances Heisdew to third. At the corners, now the 2-1 to Lane. There goes the runner. It's a throw over to first base. Now on to second. They get the out there, but a run comes in. The play goes 1-3-4. They do get the runner, but that is heads up base running as Heisdew scores from third. One away, it's an 8-2 ball game. As soon as that throw went over to first base, Heisdew immediately broke for the plate. The 2-1 pitch, base is empty now, fouled off to the right. 2-2 on Lane. One out, 8-2 Raptors, top of the sixth inning. Seven inning contest as the 2-2 down low, 3-2. Mustangs will have to rally if they want to keep their season-long winning streak intact. They've tied their season best, 11 consecutive.

0: of victories. Franchise record is 15. Accomplished twice in Billings history, 1994 and 2023. That's fouled back. It remains a full count on Carmen Lane. Another payoff pitch. Lifted in the air right side. That'll get out of play up onto the concourse. 3-2, the count remains. Shadows working their way across the playing surface. Half of the infield covered, including the home plate and mound area. Middle infielders and first baseman Mills still standing in the sun, as are two of the three outfielders. Burns the exception in left. Swing and a miss. Ball in the dirt. Muniz throws to first to complete the strikeout of Carmen Lane. Two outs in the inning. It brings up Chase Valentine. Valentine's 1-for-3 in the contest. Raptors lead by 6, top of the 6th. Two outs, bases clear. Pitch from Gutierrez, strike one called. Raptors have twice as many hits in the contest as Billings. 14 compared to the 7 for the Mustangs. The 0-1. Down low to even the count. Reminder, fans, the Mustangs are home for the rest of the regular season. They have already finished their road portion of the 2026 regular season, going 30-11 away from Dealer Park this year. It's the 1-1 fouled off to the right, 1-2. After today's doubleheader, Mustangs with just 8 regular season games remaining, 2 this weekend and then 6 next week against the Red Pocket Mobiles, all here at Dealer Park. Get your tickets now at BillingsMustangs.com. The 1-2 to Valentine bounces in, 2-2 the count. And the Mustangs on the road this year win 30-11. That includes a 6-game sweep in their last road trip a week ago in Great Falls. Fans, your road trip review brought to you by Jefferson Lines. If you're looking for affordable and convenient bus travel, look no further than Jefferson Lines. The 2-2. Outside, 3-2. I believe our Jefferson Lines bus driver Bob is in attendance tonight. I printed out tickets earlier for him and his wife. He was just getting back from another trip and was going to head out to the ballpark here this evening. The 3-2. Howled up and back out of play. The count holds. And I do see him. He's one section over down below the booth. The 3-2 to Valentine. Two outs, bases clear. It's hit on the ground towards short. Bowen to his left has it and throws to first to end the inning. Raptors add 1. We go to the bottom of 6. It's Ogden 8, Billings 2. 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
0: Bottom of six from Dealer Park. Ogden with the six-run advantage, 8-2 the score. Adam Cootway to lead things off. He takes outside for ball one. That was pitch number 65 from the starter, Nico Saltaformaggio, who continues to pitch here in the sixth inning. Next one, check swing down low, and Travis Schatzman says Cootway went too far. 1-1 the count. This is game one of a doubleheader, seven-inning contest. It's the 1-1 called strike two. Cootway 1-for-2, doubled in a run back in the fourth inning. That was the first Mustang run of the night. They trail 8-2. Pitch low and away, 2-2 the count on the designated hitter. About 40 minutes after the final pitch of this one, we'll begin game two of our doubleheader. Expected to be Cole Kalman on the mound for the Mustangs against Chris Olivier of the Raptors. The 3-2 fouled off to the left side. It's turned into a beautiful night for baseball here in Billings, Montana, as the 3-2 swing and a miss, strike three. It was kind of gloomy throughout the day. There was some light rain, incredibly light drizzle, compared to the thunderstorm that came through briefly last night and caused the postponement of yesterday's contest. Here's a pitch to Gutierrez, fouled off, 0-1. Goody 1-for-2 with an RBI single. It's 75 degrees at first pitch. It's actually still a beautiful night, 73 the current temperature, as this is hit foul off to the left, 0-2. And the sun is covering about half of the playing surface, the outfield at least. Most of the infield, from the infield grass inward, is in the shade at this juncture. Sun setting off to our left beyond the famous Billings Rim Rocks. The 0-2 misses high, a ball and two strikes on Gutierrez. Pitch from Saltaformaggio, that's lifted out down the right field line, and it's a foul ball over near the corner. One and two, the count remains on Gutierrez, the right fielder. No action in the Ogden bullpen. This is Saltaformaggio's game. The 1-2 pitch. That comes in, and did it hit the player or hit the bat? It hit the bat, says Mike Green, the home plate umpire. It was in on the hands of Gutierrez. Mike Green says it caught the wood. 1-2, the count remains. And the next offering. Swing and a miss, strike three. Two down for Michael Soper. We're in the last of the sixth. Seven-inning ball game. Mustangs trail 8-2. First one swinging through the left side by Soper, a base hit. He's aboard with two away to bring up Patrick Mills. As Mills makes his way to the box, attention Mustang fans, Archie Cochran Ford puts the pedal to the metal with the Billings Mustangs. 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Now you're in Archie Cochran Ford Mustang country. Mills fouls the first pitch back 0-1. Mustangs have trailed the entire way. Raptors scored one in the first, then three in each of the second and third innings to take a 7-0 lead. Mustangs scored both of their runs in the fourth before Ogden added one more in the top of this sixth inning. It's 8-2 Raptors, bottom of six. Man at first, two outs, and an 0-1 to Mills. Up and away, 1-1. Mills 0-2, he's flied out twice. Once to left, the other time to center. The 1-1. This is in the air to center field. Lawrence going back, settling underneath, and he makes the catch. Mustangs are done in the sixth. We head to the seventh and final inning of game one. It's the Raptors 8, Mustangs 2. This is Billings Mustangs Baseball on HTN and ESPN Billings.
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0: There's 8, Mustangs 2. 4, 5, and 6 coming up for Ogden against the newest member of your Billings Mustangs, making his team debut, right-handed pitcher Tyler Blankenship. 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Blankenship added to the roster just a couple of days ago. Meanwhile, the Mustangs parted ways with right-handed pitcher David Stitch. Blankenship made one appearance with Sacramento State in his graduate season earlier this spring. That was after two previous seasons at the D1 level at George Washington University. A right-hander ready to take on right-handed hitting Colson Lawrence. First pitch fouled up and back out of play for strike one. Third pitcher to work in the game for the Mustangs. Jaden Harris with the first three. Elize Gutierrez the next three. Now in the seventh, Tyler Blankenship. A ball and a strike on Lawrence. 2-for-3 in the contest. A right-hander in his Mustang debut. The 1-1 runs inside. 2-1 the count. Six-foot-high, 190 pounds for the 23-year-old out of Roseville, California. 2-1, wave and a miss. 2-2. And he was familiar with the Billings Mustangs organization at a young age. That's because his father, Robert, or Bob Blankenship, as he would be found on Baseball Reference, he played with the Billings Mustangs. Pitch low and away, 3-2. Bob Blankenship was a pitcher for Billings back in 1989 after being drafted by the Cincinnati Reds in the 21st round that season. The 3-2. Outside for ball four. There's more to that story about Bob Blankenship as Lawrence draws the walk. 8-2, Ogden in front. Top of the seventh inning, it brings up the lefty Tyler Stone. That 1989 season, if any Mustang fans are familiar with it, that was the lone season that Trevor Hoffman played for the Billings Mustangs, one of two future Baseball Hall of Famers to play for Billings. Hoffman and George Brett being the other one. Ball one to Tyler Stone, 1-0 the count. Hoffman, though, never threw a single pitch for the Billings Mustangs. It's the 1-0 from Blankenship. Pop foul off to the left, 1-1. Hoffman was the shortstop that entire 1989 season. In fact, he didn't convert to pitching until 1991 with single-A Cedar Rapids, the Red single-A team at the time. Of course, he would then go on to become one of the best closers in baseball history, 18 MLB seasons, selected into the Hall of Fame back in 2018. Both Hoffman and Blankenship were drafted by the Reds the same year, back in 1989. Bouncing ball towards short, Bowen knocks it down. He'll recover to make the throw to first. Safe at second is Lawrence. Stone out on the ground out, 6-3. One away, and it brings up Gio Ferraro-Narr. 8-2 Raptors, bottom of the sixth inning. Make that top of seventh inning here from Dealer Park. Seven-inning ball game. Tyler Blankenship on the mound. Again, his father not only played with Trevor Hoffman, the future Hall of Famer, but in college, they were roommates. Both Hoffman and Blankenship went to Cypress College back in 1986. Hoffman was a freshman, Blankenship a sophomore, and the two were roommates in college. So I talked to Tyler a little bit yesterday about it. He said that he's met Trevor Hoffman before. He's heard plenty of stories, and yeah, he and his dad still keep in touch. Former college roommates and then teammates in the minor league system as Blankenship gets his first Mustang punch out. Gio Ferraro-Narr down on three pitches. And there's two away. Well, let's get you a little more about Tyler, the younger Blankenship, who's now a member of the Billings Mustangs. Two outs, the lefty Garrett Bevacqua at the plate. Runner at second, top of seven. Pitch to Bevacqua, bounced foul over to the first base side, 0-1. mention Blankenship just made one appearance with Sac State D1 program earlier this year. Faced just one batter, but he struck out the lone batter he faced. His one appearance came against UC Davis. And one strikeout and one batter faced as the 0-1 lined into center field, a base hit. Rounding third is Lawrence. Throw to the plate, not in time. The run scores. RBI single for Garrett Bevacqua. Makes it a 9-2 Raptor lead here in the seventh inning. And it brings Cole Jordan to the plate. Two seasons before being with Sac State, mentioned those were played at George Washington University. After Blankenship spent his first two collegiate years at Yuba College, the junior college. Pitch to Jordan, outside 1-0. 32 total appearances for Blankenship at the D1 level between Sac State and George Washington U. Struck out 42 across 45 innings. The 1-0 inside 2-0 the count. Primarily used as a reliever throughout his collegiate career. That's the role he's serving here with the Mustangs. Making his Billings debut, the 2-0 to Jordan. Up high, 3-0 the count. Runner at first, two outs. Raptors lead 9-2. Top of the seventh and final inning. Game one of a doubleheader. The 3-0. Up and in, ball four. Jordan takes his walk. And Blankenship will deal with Luke Heisdew, the nine-hole hitter. Picked up his first hit with the Raptors his last time up, singled in the sixth. One for two with that knock and a walk tonight. First and second, two away. And out comes Mustangs pitching coach Dennis Rasmussen to talk to the young Tyler Blankenship. During Blankenship's senior season at George Washington, that was his last full season in college, struck out 22 over 17 innings of work, pitching exclusively out of the bullpen. A couple of men on, two outs. Raptors have scored one in this seventh inning. And Luke Heisdew stepping up to the dish. Lights are turning on here at Dealer Park. Umpires asked for those to be flipped on between innings ahead of the top of this seventh. Pitch to Heisdew, called strike one. One thing we haven't seen yet tonight is a Red Pocket Mobile strike zone challenge. Same rules as Major League Baseball ABS challenges. Each team starts with two. If you get it right, you keep them. Get it wrong, and you lose it. It's a bouncing ball off the second base bag. Knocked down by Soper, but he has no play. That was a slow roller back over the mound, and it hit off the bag. Soper was able to follow the redirection. Keep it on the infield as the runners all move up 90 feet. Bases loaded with two outs for Tyler Gonis. Gonis 2-for-4 tonight. 9-2 Raptors. Top of 7 as a pitch low and away, ball 1. The 1-0. Up high, 2-0 the count. Raptors have led since the start, scoring a run in the top of the first inning. Gonna singled to start the ball game, and he scored that aforementioned first run. 9-2 Raptors, the 2-0. In for a strike, 2-1 on Gonis. Gonis, like Blankenship, in his first pro season. Played at the D1 level at University of Oregon. Pitch missing, 3-1 the count on the former Duck. To two Raptors out hitting the Mustangs 16-8. And fans, a reminder, we'll have another 7-inning ball game about 40 minutes after this one concludes. 3-1 misses wide, ball 4. Bases loaded, walk. That'll bring home Bevacqua. And the Raptors have reached double digits. It's a 10-2 ball game here on the top of the final inning. Give Giannis the RBI on the walk. And it brings up Carmen Lane. Base is still full of Raptors as out comes the hitting coach serving as manager, Joel Hartman. For anyone who missed it, manager Craig Maddox was tossed out of the ball game. That was after some drama in the bottom of the fifth. A couple of balls called foul that he and the Mustangs thought were fair led to an argument and the ejection of the Mustangs skipper. So it's Joel Hartman who calls for a pitching change, and we'll step aside as Tristan Perry enters the ball game for Billings. It's the Raptors 10, Mustangs 2. We'll be right back. Top of the seventh inning. 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
0: Back with you, top of the seventh inning, 10-2, Ogden in front. This is the final frame of game one, top of seven, in a seven-inning contest. Raptors have the bases loaded, two outs for Carmen Lane as the Mustangs dip deeper into their bullpen. Tristan Perry, the right-handed side armor, into the ball game, his sixth appearance of the year. 0-1 with a 14.85 ERA. 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Perry, last pitch 10 days ago out in Great Falls. Allowed a run in his one inning of work. Inherits. Runners at every station. Bases loaded. Two outs. Top of seven. Raptors lead 10-2 as the pitch to Lane. Up high for ball one. Perry with six strikeouts against two walks over 6 2/3 frames. That catches the outside edge. 1-1 the count. The Raptor catcher 2-for-4 in the ball game tonight. The 1-1. In for strike two. Tristan Perry, 6'3", 180, make that 195 pounds. The 25-year-old out of Pearland, Texas. The 1-2, poked foul off to the right. And the count holds. Starting pitchers are the two pitchers of record at this point. Jaden Harris open for a big comeback in the ninth. He's on the hook for the loss. Meanwhile, Nico Saltaformaggio, the only pitcher to throw for the Raptors tonight so far. A swing and a miss from Lane for strike three. Perry comes in, punches out the lone man he faces. We go to the bottom of seven. It's the Raptors 10 and the Mustangs 2. This is Billings Mustangs Baseball on HTN and ESPN Billings.
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0: Bottom of the seventh inning, 10-2 Raptors in front of the Mustangs. Nin Burns the second leads off and takes strike one from Nico Saltaformaggio, who's trying to go the complete seven innings. Game one of a doubleheader here tonight. The 0-1 outside. 1-1 on Burns, who has reached twice against the right-hander. Singled in the third. He was hit by a pitch his last time up. 1-1 popped up. Shallow right center going back. Heisdu, the second baseman, makes the catch on the outfield grass. And there's the first out here in the seventh. Bottom of the seventh inning, 10-2 Raptors, who have led the entire night. Back to the top of the order, Cameron Bowen, 0-for-3 in the ballgame. Saltaformaggio's pitch. In for strike one. Game two will begin approximately 40 minutes after the conclusion of this one. It's the 0-1 up high for a ball. Another seven-inning ball game to wrap up the twin bill. It's the 1-1. Fouled at the dish, 1-2. The expected starters for game two, Cole Kalman for the Mustangs. 9-2 record, a 5.45 ERA. Kalman tied for the second most wins in the league. The only man with more is the man on the mound, Nico Saltaformaggio. Enter today, 10-2. And in line for his 11th victory if he can get two outs. Mustangs trail by eight. 2-2 the count on Bowen. The pitch, slow bouncer over to the left side. No play for Ferraro Gnarr. That's an infield single for Bowen. Mustangs have had multiple slowly hit balls against Saltaformaggio that have turned into hits. He has been able to keep the red-hot Billings offense at bay for the most part tonight. Here's A.J. Shaver. He's 3-for-3. And two of his singles did not leave the infield. This one in the air. This will reach the outfield, but Bevacqua back to make the catch. First time Shaver's retired. That's the second out here in the seventh. And And the Mustangs are down to their last chance here in Game 1. 10-2 Raptors. Charlie Muniz stepping up to the dish. Bowen at first. Celta Formaggio looking for the 7-inning complete game. The pitch to Muniz. Misses inside for ball one. This would be the first complete game for Celta Formaggio this year. This is lined into left center field, a base hit. Going around second, he'll reach third on the single from Charlie Muniz. His second hit of the ball game. Mustangs showing some fight here in the seventh. Trying, if nothing else, to create a little bit of momentum heading into the nightcap. Justin Johnson Jr. He has a personal accolade he's trying to complete. 10-game hitting streak entering today. He's 0-3. Likely his last chance to keep his hitting streak intact. Bodie Wright comes in to pinch run for Muniz at first base. Pitch low and away, ball one on Johnson. This is not the longest hitting streak Johnson has had this year. Between the end of his Red Pocket tenure and start of his Mustangs time, he had a longer one as Bodie Wright takes second. He was not being held on and should go down as defensive indifference. No stolen base. They're at second and third, two outs. And a 2-0 count on Johnson. Longest hitting streak was 14 games from July 15th through through August 6th. The 2-0. Bounced foul off to the left, 2-1. His current streak began back on August 15th. He's had a hit in every game since. Trying to do so here in game one. 2-1 the count. We're in the bottom of seven. 10-2 Raptors lead. Runners at second and third with two away. The pitch from Celta Formaggio. Inside 3-1. First base empty. A walk with Lodum for Adam Cootway. There is some movement now in the Ogden bullpen. The 3-1 delivery. Called a strike near the top of the zone, and we have our first Red Pocket Mobile strike zone challenge of the night. Red Pocket Mobile strike zone challenge is overturned to a ball. Johnson might end up losing his hitting streak, but he does reach base safely. He draws ball four. That'll load him up with two outs for Adam Cootway. Bottom of the seventh inning, 10-2 Raptors. Mustangs trying to rally with two outs. The pitch to Cootway. High fly ball left center field. It's pretty well struck. Pell is back and has room to make the catch and end game one. The Mustangs fall in game one of this twin bill. 10-2 is the final score as Billings sees their 11-game winning streak come to an end at the hands of the Raptors. About 40 minutes, we'll begin game two here from Dealer Park. We'll step aside for a moment, come back, give you the totals from game one before we head off to get the lineups. We'll have a brief post-game show coming up next. Raptors take game one, 10-2 the final. We'll be right back. This is Mustangs Baseball on HTN and ESPN Billings.
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1: Welcome into the Billings Mustangs Post Game Show. Brandon Januska here from Dealer Park as Game 1 goes to the Raptors. 10-2 the final in Game 1 of this doubleheader. Nico Saltaformaggio able to keep the Mustangs at bay for the better part of tonight's contest. We'll play Game 2 in less than 40 minutes from now here from Dealer Park. But let's get you how Game 1 went in this one. It was all Raptors early. A run in the first inning, then three in each of the next two to open up a 7-0 lead heading into the fourth. That's when the Mustangs finally broke through. They had just two singles in the first three innings, two separate innings. So entering the fourth, the Mustangs able to really break through against Saltaformaggio with five hits in the frame. They scored twice, RBI double from Adam Cootway and an RBI single from Jacob Gutierrez. Unfortunately, that was all the Mustangs were able to manufacture run-wise against the starter of the Raptors here tonight. One more note on this one. In the fifth inning, Mustangs manager Craig Maddux was ejected from the ball game. That was after a couple of balls were hit down the third base line. One by A.J. Shaver called foul, and then another off the bat of Justin Johnson Jr. that the Mustangs thought was a fair ball. It was called foul, however, as the Mustangs manager was none too pleased with the call from third base, rather home plate umpire Mike Green, who made the decision on both of those foul balls, calling them both foul as the manager came out, argued the call, and ultimately was ejected from the ball game. So Dennis Rasmussen and Joel Hartman combined to complete this one as the coaching staff for this one for Billings. As it goes the way of the Raptors, they win it 10-2 in Game 1 of this doubleheader. Raptors with the victory improved to 17-22 this half. They're 46-41 overall this year. Meanwhile, the Mustangs dropped to 25-14 this half. They are 61-25 overall. The Raptors scored 10 runs on 16 hits, one error. They left 7 on base, while the Mustangs scored 2 times on 10 hits, make 2 errors, and left 9 on the base paths. Tonight's winning pitcher, Nico Saltaformaggio, a league-leading 11 wins this year against just 2 losses. Meanwhile, Jaden Harris suffers the loss for the Mustangs. He falls to 5-4. A game that took 2 hours and 20 minutes to complete. 10-2, it goes the way of the Raptors as they take Game 1 and they snap what was a 4-game losing streak for them, while also ending the Mustangs' 11-game winning streak. We'll be back for Game 2 about a half hour from now. It'll be Chris Olivier on the mound for the Raptors against Cole Kalman of your Billings Mustangs. We'll keep the stream going, and we'll step aside, be back with you for Game 2 action of this doubleheader between the Ogden Raptors and your Billings Mustangs. The final one last time for Game 1. It's the Ogden Raptors 10 and the Billings Mustangs 2. I'm Brandon Januska. This has been Billings Mustangs Baseball on HTN and ESPN Billings.
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4: Let's bring in our good friend. He is the future commissioner of college football. He's a great analyst, outstanding insider. Josh Pate returns here to Amberdeen on the eve of big boy college football. 11 a.m. Central, noon kick tomorrow. TCU, UNC. Josh Pate, we always appreciate it, man. When are we going to be done with judges and courts and we can just finally just talk ball as kickoff is tomorrow? What the hell's going on?
5: Well, you said we. All right, so when are we going to be done? I can't live your life for you. I can live my life, and I can tell you when I'm going to be done with it. And it's about the time they tee it up tomorrow morning in Iowa.
4: Amen.
5: That's when I'll be done
4: with
5: it. And also, might I just add, again, everyone can think for themselves out there, but might I just add, it's not like we're talking about whether LSU is going to have Sam Levitt or not. It's not like we're talking about whether Oregon's going to have Dante Moore. Like, we're talking about, in most cases, guys we never would have even mentioned otherwise in the entire multi-month-long lead-up to the sport. So I'm not going to concern myself with it all that much.
4: Love it.
2: Yeah, listen, I mean, I know we're all trying to move past all this. Let me ask you this much in reference to, we talked about this last night, you know, like the SEC made their decision, the Big Ten made their decision, the ACC made theirs. I kind of just wish, and I know this might be, you know, a pie in the sky, that they all made the same decision together. Like, for once, can we get all these power conferences to come to one unified decision, i.e., like, take the first step towards a unified playoff where everybody's on the same page about how this thing goes? Doesn't it feel like we're just getting further away from operating together as opposed to autonomously?
5: It's like watching every house in the neighborhood independently install plumbing instead of saying, guys, might we want to just do this together? You know, because everyone wants their toilets to work and their showers to work. Might it be smart for us to just group together and do this as a neighborhood? But then again, that's the real world where sometimes common sense prevails. This is college athletics, where common sense are dirty, dirty words. So, you know what? I mean, here's how warped our minds have become. I was at least somewhat encouraged that all the conferences ended up making the same decision. I didn't even go where you just went, which is, man, how screwed up is it that they made the same decision, but none of them made it at the same time? My mind's like a circus elephant. I've just been trained to live inside these parameters where stupid is normal.
4: Josh Pate joining us here. You can catch his new show with Bussin' with the Boys. And let's just talk ball then, man. Number one thing that you're looking at tomorrow is what?
5: Well, I would love to know if it really is as dire as it feels like it is with North Carolina.
4: Mm-hmm.
5: You know, Bobby Petrino's addition there, that's kind of interesting.
4: We're riding
5: also
4: dirty. We're riding dirty at UNC. Let's go.
5: But then I think back to last year, and it was week one last year, but you remember how Florida State's coming off a bad year, Norvell's on the hot seat, and then wham, they beat Alabama. And looked impressive doing it, and that fooled a lot of folks into thinking everything was fixed at FSU. And then FSU was still terrible. It was like two shock panels to the chest for 1 week, and then it went right back to being bad again. So I'm kind of walking this tightrope of trying to play the scenarios out of my mind of North Carolina could do everything from get body bagged to beating TCU outright. But even if they beat them outright, I'm still trying to be cautious and not draw definitive conclusions from week one. But let's just say it does go poorly for them. I mean, I don't know anyone that feels ultra confident about the trajectory of that place right now, but I will tell you this. I've gotten a fair amount of feedback on how that job is perceived in the marketplace, and if we get a little ahead of ourselves and we think that thing may come open, you know, last year we dealt with Florida and Auburn and Penn State and LSU and all these big jobs were open. Maybe it's not that insane this year, but, you know, if it were to go that route at North Carolina, I think that could be fairly dramatic in the midpoint of the season. Now, think about what I just did. I took what should have been a garden variety comment about a week zero game tomorrow, and I just fired Belichick on live national radio.
2: Oh, man.
4: You really did.
2: That's why you are who you are. Josh Pate again joining us here in Aberdeen on ESPN Radio. All right. They play each other, NC State and Virginia. More likely to happen. Dave Doran gets NC State to their first 10-win season, or Virginia has back-to-back 10-win seasons.
5: Man, that schedule's workable for Virginia. That quarterback's good for NC State.
4: Hey, CJ Bailey, Josh, right there. Yeah,
2: but
4: dog.
2: They lost a lot in the skill position department. Top four pass catchers, running back.
4: CJ is a bad A. But go ahead, sorry.
5: Well, that was what I was going to say. I can actually shut up because the answer I was going to give was kind of taken there. I couldn't help but notice during the whole portal cycle, how many good players there were coming out of NC State. Like, Peak could be a first-round draft pick at tackle for all I know. He's headed out of there. I go down there. I watch Alabama in the spring. I went and watched Bama scrimmage, and there's a kid. It felt like he made 37 catches that day. And you may say, yeah, Josh, okay, Ryan Williams is pretty good. Cool. It wasn't him. It was Noah Rogers, who was from NC State. So I got no doubt about C.J. Bailey. I'm just wondering kind of what else is in the tank there. So maybe I slightly lean Virginia on that.
4: As far as big picture, your number one team that nobody's talking about, that it is outside the AP preseason top 10, that you really believe could make a serious hardcore run is whom?
5: Oh, man, I'm going to offer you Florida with a condition on it.
4: There you go.
5: It's really conditional. Well, first off, it's conditional to quarterback working out, of course. But if quarterback works out, you know, everybody at home can either follow along if you're driving or if you're somewhere where you can look at your phone. Just look up Florida's schedule and understand they're going to start 2-0. And then they go to Auburn in one of the most underrated games in the first half of the season. That's going to be a night game in Jordan-Hare Stadium, two first-year coaches. The coach at Auburn is facing the coach Auburn almost got and then screwed the search up, so that's fun. But they'll go in there, and that'll be a 2 or 3 point spread either way. If they win that game, they're a 3-0 coming home to face Ole Miss, and Ole Miss is coming off the LSU game, and either way, emotionally, it could be a disaster for Ole Miss. So you could easily see them starting 4-0. I'm just doing this off the top of my head, but I think they go to Missouri.
4: Correct.
5: Florida's got a better roster than Missouri. They could win that one. They come home. Correct me if I'm wrong here. I think they got South Carolina.
4: Yep.
5: Anyway, there's a path. There is just a path. It may be a dirt road. There may be shrubbery on both sides, but there is a path to us looking down the road saying, hold up, Florida's undefeated going into Texas? And correct me if I'm wrong there, Florida plays Texas the week after the Red River Shootout. So there are all these conditional schedule elements with Florida, not to mention they got studs in the wide receiver room. That Mays kid that transferred from Wake Forest is going to be probably their fourth best receiver and could be a wide receiver one for many teams. They have got maybe the best tailback that not enough of the country talks about in Jaden Ball. I feel good about several elements of that team. So if they start hot, it could get really interesting in a hurry for Florida.
2: See, now, Josh probably didn't read my SEC betting preview where I said I'm going to love Florida in a lot of individual games this year because of that reason, schedule-wise. But in that same vein, Josh, you know, about a coach and a hire that you liked when they made the hire and one at the end of the season you'll think will come true and say that was one of the best hires in college football this offseason.
5: Oh, that's Bob Chesney, man. I absolutely think with how high-profile a lot of these other coaching searches were, that one kind of went under the radar. First off, not many people are paying attention to the UCLA job. And, you know, with all in any cycle, I think that would be the case, much less in last cycle. So I'm not one who thinks that I'm constantly looking around the corner for the next Indiana. Chances are, far more likely than not, they just did something last year that we may not ever see again. But the loose elements, if you're looking for a G5 coach who is a high-caliber guy in demand to take a P4 job, a non-traditional winner P4 job, bring a lot of his infrastructure, a lot of his staff, a lot of his roster with him. In this case, he also inherits a former five-star quarterback who still needs to produce a lot more at this level. You know, maybe that's the one you're looking at. And by the way, we don't have to see them in the playoff. If UCLA were to hang an 8 or 9-win season, that would shock a lot of people. And especially if they were to, I don't know, cap it off with derailing USC's playoff bid or something like that. I could easily see that being the headline.
4: He's one of the best inside.

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0: 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A former Dillon police officer facing misconduct charges has died, ending the case against him. Louis Ocha III, 56, failed to appear for an August 18th arraignment after telling his attorney he was on his way. Ocha faced felony witness tampering and misdemeanor official misconduct charges tied to an alleged on-duty sexual relationship. He was fired in April, and prosecutors requested dismissal following his death, and the court granted it Wednesday. Health officials in Libby are urging caution after a bat tested positive for rabies, marking Lincoln County's first confirmed case this year. Public health representatives advise residents to keep pets up to date on vaccinations and seal potential entryway gaps around homes. Anyone who encounters a bat indoors or suspects potential exposure should avoid direct contact and immediately call Lincoln County Public Health Department. I'm Cody Ross, Northern News Network.
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6: A chance of a shower overnight tomorrow. More scattered showers and isolated thunderstorms. I'm Ed McIntosh from Q2. Our unsettled weather pattern continues as lows drop to the low 60s tonight and mostly cloudy. Tomorrow, clouds in the morning, gradual clearing, but a chance of more storms later in the day. Tomorrow's high in the low 80s. You can't sleep because the house won't cool down and opening a window means smoke, pollen, and wind. 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
8: And offered four times, I'll take an Uber at 5 a.m. to the airport.
9: That was four opportunities. That was four chances for you to fall for it, and you passed all four. Good job. Congratulations.
10: I mean, you clearly don't recognize what a test is.
9: Yeah, I mean, you know, I think, not to get all biblical, but wasn't Jesus tempted three times? I mean, you were tempted four. You are at that status right now.
8: And you know what I wanted to do tomorrow? I wanted to turn water into wine.
9: Okay, there you go.
8: I mean,
9: you know, I'm much better turning water with hops and barley into beer. That's a lot easier to do.
10: All things that you can do after you take your wife to the airport.
9: Yeah, you have all the time in the world. You're looking at this the wrong way, man.
8: Afterward, everything's ruined.
9: I am shocked at your lack of gratitude in this situation. Really, I'm disappointed in you, to be perfectly frank.
8: I just love Javon. That's my guy. That's it.
9: Yeah, okay. You notice how he hasn't said a word this whole time.
8: Yeah.
9: Also, you notice Javon isn't married or it hasn't been married. So what the hell does he know?
8: Javon, you're not married, are you?
11: I am not married, no.
9: Yeah, see, there you go. Why don't you follow the advice of the unmarried guy? Go ahead, let me know how that works out for you.
8: Let's go to Manny.
9: Take the married guy and the divorce guy. Speaking Trust us, we've screwed this up before.
8: Right, Manny in Baton Rouge. What do you got, Manny? Come on.
12: Hey, guys. Well, I appreciate y'all taking my call. Yeah, first-time caller. Love listening to you guys. But down here in Baton Rouge, we are definitely getting ready for some football as well. LSU Clemson next week. Unfortunately, we're dealing with all this TRO stuff and trying to figure out, you know, who's going to be even on our team come next Saturday. So in light of that, kind of want y'all opinion on that. Also, who you think's going to pull out that game. Go Tigers. Looking forward to seeing all of ESPN down here next week. That's what I got. Yes, sir.
8: Don't hang up. What is your go-to tomorrow morning, week zero, right? So 11 a.m. Central,
12: yes,
8: where you are. What's your go-to tomorrow morning to get ready for college football? As far as, you know,
12: look at this. I'm getting up early. I'm going to practice, and I'm starting a jambalaya early this morning. Just got to get ready for the tailgate, you know. So we're not going to be out there tailgating yet, but we got to get our practice in, crack a cold one, get the jambalaya going, and watch some football. So that's about it.
8: You're making jambalaya tomorrow right there in your backyard just to get ready for the following week. That is what I'm talking about. That's college football. Let's go. Come on. Let's practice, right?
9: Mm-hmm.
8: Let's make sure we're not screwing things up here, Zeno, right? A little practice in. If you're doing burgers, brats, whatever, right? Tomorrow, practice up. When your squad kicks the following week, week one, you're ready to go. Let's get it.
9: I'm with you. Week zero is the warm up for the actual real start. So whatever we screw up this week, we can correct next week.
8: Exactly.
9: So, you know, I mean, just it's a prep day, and we're going to enjoy all of it as college football returns.
8: Not overcooking your bacon.
9: Well, crisp is not overcooked. Crisp is perfectly cooked. Gosh. I'm going to get up tomorrow morning.
8: I really need you to come to my house.
9: Is the invite there? I'm coming. When are we watching ball together?
8: Come on.
9: You're never home on Saturdays. You always seem to be busy at some point in time. Me, on the other hand, when you come to Georgia, Saturday morning, I'll make you breakfast.
8: House, right?
9: Exactly. It's probably easier. You're going to be at me before I'm
8: going
9: to be at you.
8: I'm going to Whole Foods, otherwise known as Whole Paycheck, getting that thick-cut bacon, and I'm going to make it nice and chewy for you, and you're going to appreciate it.
9: You know, I appreciate you. It has been one heck of a Friday night. Keep it locked right here. Game night on ESPN Radio is coming up next. Enjoy your college football Saturday, no matter how you
8: State,
9: do it, folks.
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0: From Dealer Park here in Billings, Montana, it's your Billings Mustangs pregame show brought to you by Veritiv. Welcome back, folks. I'm Brandon Januska getting you ready for game two of this twin bill on a Friday night in Billings. Mustangs dropped game one of the doubleheader. It was 10-2 in favor of the Raptors. Ogden scoring in the first inning and never looked back in that one, opening up a 7-0 lead on their way to a 10-2 victory. That snapped the Mustangs' 11-game winning streak, as the Mustangs also saw the Raptors end what was a 4-game losing streak for the Raptors end. So they win game one. The Mustangs will now look to bounce back and split this Friday night doubleheader. Let's jump right into the starting lineups for game two of this twin bill. The Raptors, with their win, they improved to 17-22 in second half play. They're 46-41 overall this year. And let's go right to their starting lineup for this one here tonight. And manager Ed Capanello leading off for the Raptors, playing left field, is Tyler Gonis. Batting second, designated hitter Carmen Lane. In the three hole at shortstop, Chase Valentine. The cleanup hitter in center field is Colson Lawrence. Batting fifth, first baseman Tyler Stone. In the sixth spot at third base, Gio Ferraro-Narr. Batting seventh, right fielder Garrett Bevacqua. Batting eighth at second base is Cole Jordan. And rounding out the nine for the Ogden Raptors and catching, it's Hank Dodson. All of that behind their right-handed starter, Chris Olivier. Chris Olivier, the starter here in game two of this doubleheader. He is 1-0 with a 5.63 ERA this year. And the starting lineup for your Billings Mustangs and third-year manager Craig Maddox. Leading things off is the shortstop Cameron Bowen. Batting second in center field, A.J. Shaver. In the three-hole, designated hitter Charlie Muniz. The cleanup man at first base, Justin Johnson Jr. Batting fifth in right field, Adam Cootway. The sixth hitter at third base is Michael Soper. Batting seventh and catching for the Mustangs, Sean Lynch. The eighth spot at second base, Bodie Wright. And rounding out the nine for the Mustangs in left field, Cole Kalman. That's all behind the Mustangs. Rather, in right field is Nin Burns the second in left field. Rounding out the nine in left field, Nin Burns the second, and Cole Kalman is the starting pitcher, the right-hander. 9-2 with a 5.45 ERA this year. Let's go right into talking about the starting pitchers for tonight's contest. We'll start with the Mustangs righty in Cole Kalman, who's coming off a winning effort his last time out. That was a week ago today in Great Falls back on August 21st. A 6-5 Mustangs victory in which Kalman went 8 innings, struck out 6, walked just 1. He was charged with 4 runs on 6 hits over those 8 frames. And it was the second straight outing for Kalman in which he went 8 innings. Now, he won't have to go 8 innings here tonight, as it's game 2 of a doubleheader. The contest will only last 7 frames here in this one. But if Kalman keeps up his recent efforts, he could potentially go all 7. That's what we saw the Raptors starter do in game 1. Nico Saltaformaggio improved to 11-2 this year. He's the only pitcher in the league with more wins than Cole Kalman, who's in a 3-way tie for second with that 9-2 record. 9 wins this year for the Mustangs right-hander. On the other side, it's Christopher Olivier, 1-0 with a 5.63 ERA this season. And Olivier is on for just the fourth time this year. He's only pitched out of the rotations. It's his fourth appearance, fourth start of the season. 16 innings pitched. He's struck out 14 against 5 walks in his time. So he, like Kelnin, has not walked many. He's more of a punch-out guy. He'll throw a lot of strikes. He won't walk too many. Kelnin, a finesse pitcher. He'll try to get weak contact, but he's been racking up some Ks his last couple of times out, tying his career high each of his last two outings. 6 strikeouts against Glacier on August 14th. Then another 6 strikeouts last week against the Voyagers, both setting and then tying the career high in punchouts for the Mustang righty in Cole Kelnin. And Kelnin 9-2 with a 3.86. Make that with a 5.45 ERA this year for Cole Kelnin on the campaign. So we get ready for game 2 between the Mustangs and Raptors. The managers have met at home plate. Let's meet the umpires for game 2. It's the same crew. They have rotated positions. It'll be Travis Schatzman, the crew chief behind the plate for game 2. Matt Beaver is over at first with Mike Green, the third base umpire for the second half of this doubleheader between your Billings Mustangs and the Ogden Raptors. As we wait for this one to get underway, let's take a quick look at some of the out-of-town scores from around the league. The out-of-town scoreboard brought to you by Pepsi. The final once again in game 1 of this doubleheader. It was the Raptors 10, Mustangs 2 in a 7-inning contest. Out in Great Falls, the Voyagers are all over the Boise Hawks. Top of the 4th inning, it's Voyagers 14, Hawks 3. Top of 4 out in Glacier, the Range Riders with a 5-2 lead over the Red Pocket Mobiles. They're in the top of the 3rd in Oakland, Long Beach with a 4-0 lead over the Ballers. Bottom of 2 in Idaho Falls, Chuckers 9, Freebirds 5. And just getting started in the top of the 1st inning, Missoula is at Modesto. Again, just getting underway. First pitch was scheduled for 3 minutes ago. That game still scoreless in the top of 1. And getting started shortly here from Dealer Park will be game 2 of this doubleheader between your Billings Mustangs and the Ogden Raptors. Craig Maddox, the manager, back in the dugout. He was ejected from game 1 in the 5th inning. He served his time in the clubhouse. He's back in the dugout for game 2 of this doubleheader as the Mustangs will look to bounce back in this one. There's the play that led to the ejection. It was a ball off the bat of Justin Johnson Jr. Mustangs thought it was a fair ball, and the umpires called it foul, so manager Craig Maddox came out, argued the call, and he did so until he was ejected from the contest. So he had to make the long walk from the Mustangs dugout all the way out to the gate that's out in left field in the corner. Made the slow, long walk out before we were able to resume in that one. And again, the Raptors able to take game 1 of this doubleheader. Mustangs still lead the series 2-1 with 3 games remaining, including this 7-inning contest that will be getting started shortly. The Mustangs are in their dugout. They're ready to head out onto the field any moment now. The lights are on here at Dealer Park. The sun has set beyond the Rim Rocks out to the west. As we get ready for the nightcap of this doubleheader. And here come the Mustangs out onto the diamond. Cole Kelnin and company for game 2 of this doubleheader. The crowd is certainly filled out, as is often the case with doubleheaders. When we get started a little earlier, it's a little bit of a lighter crowd. starting to fill in as this Friday night goes along, and plenty of Boy Scouts in attendance tonight. It is Boy Scout night at the ballpark. Many of the Scouts will be camping out on the outfield grass overnight tonight following today's ball game. As the Mustangs look to bounce back, Cole Kalnin out there on the bump. The right-hander, 9-2 with a 5.45 ERA this year. 25 years of age, 5'10", 175 for the native of Snohomish, Washington. He'll look to keep up what has been a strong stretch of games for the right-hander. He's won three of his last four starts. A no decision back on August 7th, the only exception, but he's won each of his last three decisions. And each of those three wins, he's gone seven innings or more, including eight frames in each of his last two outings. So Kalnin will try to give the Mustangs some length here in game two of the doubleheader, a seven-inning contest. After three relievers came into the game in game one, behind the starter, Jaden Harris, and so there are some men in uniform. Boy Scout night here at Dealer Park as we get ready for game two between the Raptors and the Mustangs. Tyler Gonnis to lead things off. He's led off each of the first three games of this series with a base hit, and he's come around to score in each of those first three first innings. So Kalnin will try to do something the three Mustang starters ahead of him have failed to do. That's put up a zero here in the first inning, and also keep the leadoff man off the bases. As Tyler Gonnis takes strike one, we are underway, 8:12 p.m. for the start of game two. Now Kalnin's 0-1. Outside, 1-1 the count. Gonnis entering game two. He's hitting .386. 31 homers, 75 knocked in. The 1-1. Pop foul up and over the netting. 1-2 the count. Kalnin making his 12th start of the year. It's his 14th appearance for the Mustangs this season. Was a little later joining the squad. Pitched out of the bullpen his first two times out just to get back up to speed with things. The 1-2 fouled off to the right and the count holds. And that's because he served as the hitting coach for his alma mater, Northwest Nazarene University. The Nighthawks, who reached the Super Regional berth this year. So their playoff run overlapped with the start of Mustang season, so Kalnin didn't join his fellow Mustang teammates until after Northwest Nazarene season came to an end. 2-2 the count on Gonnis, leading off game two. The break-even pitch, outside, it's a full count. Mustangs and Raptors have both switched up their uniforms for the second half of this doubleheader. It's the 3-2. On the ground, left side and through. It's into left field, and Gonnis has done it again. Big turnaround first. He'll stay put as he has a hit to lead off all four games of this series. He scored after reaching in each of the first three. Cole Kalnin will try to prevent that here in this one. Game four of a six-game series. Game two of this Friday doubleheader. Here is Carmen Lane serving as the DH. After catching in game one, he takes outside for a ball. Lane hitting .412 on the year. 17 homers. He's driven in 103. Oh, 1-0. Outside, 2-0. Lane was 2-for-5 in game one. Couple of singles, couple of punch outs. He has a 2-0 count here. The pitch from Kelnin. Lifted in the air right center. Kootway moving to his right. And the right fielder makes the catch. For out number one. Giannis remains at first. One away for Chase Valentine. Scoreless game. We're in the top of the first inning. Raptors and Mustangs. Going back to the uniforms, the Mustangs wearing their Magic City jerseys. That's their typical uniform that they wear on Friday nights. They're wearing their whites in game one. Now into the black uniform here for game two. Magic City in white lettering across the chest. The nickname for Billings, Montana. White numbers on the backside. Black tops. White pants and a red ball cap with a black bill. It's the 1-0. Swing and a miss. 1-1 on Valentine. 386 hitter. 19 homers. He's knocked in 107. Giannis at first. One away. Top of one. The 1-1 pitch. Instead, it's a throw over to first. Diving back in is Giannis. Meanwhile, the Raptors, who wore their tie-dye uniforms in Game 1, they're wearing their powder blues in Game 2. Blue tops, blue pants. That one, a breaker in for strike two. 1-2 the count on the Raptor shortstop. Another helicopter flying overhead. The 1-2 pitch, low and away. 2-2 the count. Beautiful night for baseball. Game 2, first pitch temperature 70 degrees. Mostly clear skies. No wind to speak of. It's the 2-2, low and away. 3-2. Feels like a beautiful night for a camp out. Mentioned earlier, the Boy Scouts in attendance, you have the option of camping overnight on the outfield grass. It's the payoff pitch. In the air, right field. On the run is Kootway. It drops into the gap. Giannis around third, and he will score yet again. RBI double for Chase Valentine. Giannis has opened the scoring in each of the first four games, scoring the first run as he does so yet again. Chase Valentine knocks him in. RBI number 108 for Valentine. It's his 46th double of the year. Brings up Colson Lawrence. Lawrence dribbles one down the first baseline, picked up by Kelnin. Throw to first, over the head of Johnson. This will score a run. Valentine comes home, over to second goes Lawrence. Error on the play. Likely go down as a hit and then an error. We'll see how they officially put it down. Looks like no hit for Lawrence on that one. They just added an error onto the board. But it's 2-0. Raptors in front here in game two. Top of the first inning. Lawrence at second for Tyler Stone, the left-handed hitter. That one inside, ball one. Now the official scoring does come in. Give a single to Lawrence. Single and an error. E1 to send him to second. Swing and a miss. 1-1 on Stone. So they have to correct that up on the big board here in the ballpark. Raptors with three hits here in the opening inning. Two runs. Only one out so far. It's Kelman's 1-1. Inside, 2-1 the count. This is something that the Raptors have done to just about everyone they faced. One of the most lethal offenses in the league. Mustangs, of course, up there as well. It's the 2-1 swing and a miss, 2-2. Mustangs are the highest scoring offense, Ogden third in that department. But they get on base more than any other team, a league-leading 450 on-base percentage. You know, with a league-best 359 batting average as a team. That's poked foul to the left. Remains two balls, two strikes on Tyler Stone. A left-handed hitter, batting 314 on the year. Seven long balls, 61 knocked in. One out, a man at second. 2-0 Raptors. This is lifted in the air to right, going back Cootway. He's been busy as he drifts onto the track to make the catch. Tagging from second is Lawrence. He's into third safely. Cootway makes the squeeze for out number two. Turns to third baseman Gio Ferraro-Narr. Runner at third, two outs. Opening inning. 2-0, Ogden in front. And the pitch. Side for ball one. Mustangs, of course, have already sealed their spot in the playoffs. They're guaranteed they will host the first round. That one in for a strike, 1-1. Entering today, they had the same number of wins as the Long Beach Coast. Last we looked, Long Beach was leading their game against Oakland. As the Mustangs still in a fight for the top overall record this year. That could determine home field advantage if Long Beach and Billings were to meet up in the championship round. The 1-2. Oh, and away. 2-2 the count. Lawrence at third. 2-0 Raptors, top of the first. Two outs and a 2-2 pitch to Ferraro-Narr. Hit on the ground towards short. Bowen to his left has it. Throw to first in time to end the inning. Ogden, as they have in each game this series, open the scoring. They score a pair of first inning runs. It's the Raptors 2, Mustangs coming up next. This is Billings Mustangs Baseball on HTN and ESPN Billings.
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0: bottom of the first inning, Raptors 2, Mustangs coming to the plate against right-hander Christopher Olivier. The righty of the Raptors making his first career start against the Billings Mustangs on the season, 1-0 with a 5.63 ERA, making his fourth start of the year. First pitch to Cameron Bowen, Mustangs leadoff man. Wave and a miss for strike one. Bowen in game one of the doubleheader was 1-for-4. Singled in the seventh and final inning. And the 0-1. Outside 1-1 the count. Olivier, 6'1", 150 pounds for the right-hander. 25 years of age out of New Orleans. The 1-1. Swing and a miss. 1-2. Right, he sets up third base side of the rubber. The 1-2 pitch up high, 2-2. Goes with a high leg kick. It's Cameron Bowen, who always bats out of a slightly open stance. The 2-2. Oh, and away, full count on Bowen. Cam hitting 339 on the year. He's played in all but one game for the Mustangs. The 3-2. Pop foul off to the left and out of play. The count holds. Another payoff delivery. Hold, strike three. Got the outside edge. As Bowen is out number one to begin the bottom of the first inning. One away, it brings up A.J. Shaver. League's best batting average this year. He had three more hits in game one, going 3-for-4. He shows bunt, pulls it back, and takes outside for ball one. One of his first game hits were of the bunt variety. Two of them were infield singles, using his speed to beat them out. The 1-0. Pop foul up and out of play, 1-1. That's always a threat with AJ. He can beat you so many different ways. He's got the power, 20 home runs this year. He's got the speed as well, can beat you on an infield knock. Or if he gets a board, he can swipe bases at a high rate. Swing and a miss, 1-2 the count. Certainly one of the front runners for Pioneer League MVP Player of the Year here in 2026. The 1-2 pitch from Olivier. Low and away, 2-2. Now the 2-2. Bounced foul off to the left. Shaver hitting 443 on the season. Leading all Pioneer League hitters. The 2-2. Breaking ball called, strike three. Drop back into the top of the zone. That's back-to-back strikeouts, both looking for Chris Olivier. Two away for Charlie Muniz. Charlie in game one had a couple of hits, 2 for 4 in the contest. He takes outside for a ball. Served as the catcher in game one. Designated hitting here in game two. The 1-0. Breaking ball strike. Good hook from Olivier. We've seen it a couple of times. He's placing it in the zone here in the first inning. 2-0 Raptors, bottom of one. The 1-1 pitch. Outside. Two outs, bases empty. Olivier has retired the first two. The young right-hander out of Lamar University. Two one to Muniz. Swing and a miss. 2-2 the count. Olivier sits around 90 miles an hour with his fastball. Likes throwing that curve, though, the 2-2. There was the curve listed high and deep to left field, but Gonis is over and able to make the catch near the gap to retire the side. Mustangs go in order. We head to the second. It's the Raptors 2, Mustangs nothing. This is Billings Mustangs Baseball on HTN. And ESPN Billings.
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0: Top of two from Dealer Park. Raptors lead it 2-0 as Garrett Bivacqua will lead things off against Cole Kalman. 7-8-9, Bivacqua, Jordan Dodson coming up against Kalman. Righty to lefty. First pitch, hit through the right side. Garrett Bivacqua pokes it into right, and he's aboard with a leadoff single. Runner at first for Cole Jordan. Jordan has homered in back-to-back contests. Game one, it was a three-run shot in the second inning. Two to nothing Raptors, top of two. Kelman's pitch in for strike one. Fans, this broadcast is sponsored in part by Yellowstone Ice and Water, the official water provider of your Billings Mustangs. Kelman's 0-1. Slow bouncer to the left side, charging his Bowen, tried the bare hand and couldn't come up with it. That was a tough play. Should go down as a base knock. Infield single. Jordan just hit a slow bouncer Bowen had to charge. His only hope was to try and barehand the ball and just couldn't come up with it cleanly. Back-to-back singles. Two aboard for Hank Dodson. Catching here in game two. He did not play in game one of this doubleheader. That's after playing in each of the first two games of the series. He shows bunt early and bunts it foul for strike one. Dodson hitting .280 on the year. Nine home runs, 49 driven in. The 0-1 pitch from Kalnin squares around once again. He gets this one down to third. Soper throws over to first base. Second baseman Bodie Wright came over to cover. And that's out number one. Goes 5-4 on the successful sacrifice. One out there now at second and third for the top of the order and Tyler Gonis. 2-0 Raptors. They won game one of this series. That's after a couple of thrillers in the first two games. Rather, one game one of this doubleheader. The first two games of the series were one-run thrillers, each won by the Mustangs. 9-8 on Tuesday, 12-11, a walk-off win on Wednesday. Pitch to Gonis, in for strike one. You can blame Mother Nature for a no-game last night as the rain came through. Didn't stay for long, but it came down heavy when it did. That was enough to cancel the game, postpone it for a doubleheader tonight. The 0-1 hit on the ground towards short. This will score a run as Bowen throws to first to get the out there. Two away as Bevacqua scores. It's 3-0, Raptors in front. RBI ground out for Gonis. Cole Jordan also moves up. He's now at third base for Carmen Lane. Fly it out to right his first time up. Pitch from Kelnin. Fouled straight back, 0-1. Bull pitched at this ballpark a few times throughout his college days. The 0-1 to Lane. Down low for a ball. That was with Northwest Nazarene University, same conference as Montana State University Billings, who plays home games right here at Dealer Park. A 1-1. Bouncing ball over to short, gloved by Bowen. He throws to first on the run to get him. And end the inning. We go to the bottom of two. It's the Raptors 3, Mustangs nothing. This is Billings Mustangs Baseball on HTN and ESPN Billings.
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2: 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Bottom of the second inning, 3-0 Raptors in front. First pitch to Justin Johnson Jr., low and away for ball one. Johnson saw his 10-game hitting streak come to an end in game one of this doubleheader. He did walk in the seventh. Keeps his on-base streak intact, now up to 11 straight contests. He has a 2-0 count here to begin the bottom of two. Raptors 3, Mustangs nothing. Olivier's 2-0 pitch. Outside for ball three. Mustangs went down in order in the first. The Raptor right-hander striking out a pair. Now the 3-0 to Johnson Jr. Up high, it's a four-pitch free pass. Johnson waited till the seventh to reach for the first time in game one. He'll get it out of the way early in game two. On the free pass, his first time up. That's how the bottom of the second begins. Runner at first, and here's Adam Cootway. Talking about on-base streaks, how about the one Adam Cootway has going on? It's the first pitch from Chris Olivier. There's that curveball in for a strike. Cootway has reached base safely. Now in 33 consecutive ball games, trying to make it 34 if he can reach here in game two. The 0-1, swing and a miss, 0-2 the count.

Brady deals in for strike one. Olivier again is a curveball heavy pitcher. About 33% of his pitches are that breaking ball. He misses low, 1-1. Between that and the fastball, those are his two primary pitches. Adds in a slider and a changeup on occasion. Runner at first, one out, 3-0 Raptors. It's the 1-1, popped foul off to the left. That's a souvenir ball. 1-2 the count. Here's the pitch. Down low, 2-2 on Soper. Michael had a couple of hits in game one. He was 2-for-3 at the plate. The 2-2 from Chris Olivier. Fouled back. Soper stays alive. Nine-game hitting streak intact for Soper. He's reached in 14 straight ball games. The 2-2. Up and in, full count. Michael with a 336 average, 11 homers, 54 knocked in. And more walks than strikeouts, 61 free passes, 53 Ks. 3-2 the count, one out. Runner at first, Mustangs trail by 3. The payoff pitch to Soper. Lifted high and deep to right, but not quite enough. Going back, Bevacqua makes the catch. And there's two away. Soper lifted one out to right field. Died a bit before the warning track. Two down for Sean Lynch. Lynch did not play game one. He takes down low, 1-0 the count. First action of the series. He last played on Sunday in Great Falls, and he homered in that game. His seventh long ball of the year. 384 hitter, he's driven in 27. Two outs, Johnson at first, 3-0 Ogden. Pitch up high, 2-0. Top, make that bottom of the second inning. Game two of this doubleheader. Righty on righty, the 2-0. Breaking ball below the zone. 3-0 the count. Justin Johnson Jr.'s at first. He walked on 4 pitches to start the inning. Olivier in danger of doing the same thing to Lynch. The 3-0. Call the strike. May have been a generous call just below the zone. 3-1 the count on the Mustangs catcher here in game two. The 3-1 pitch. There's that curveball in the zone for strike two. Johnson will get a head start from first. Full count and two outs, bottom of the second inning. The pitch. Low and away, check swing. He held up for ball 4. Sean draws the walk. Second free pass of the inning.

0: Two aboard with two outs for Bodie Wright. Bodie getting his second at-bat of the series. He came in to pinch hit. Actually came in defensively back on Wednesday. He takes outside for a ball. Struck out in his lone at-bat so far this week. On the season, though, hitting .292. 9 homers, 47 knocked in. First and second, two outs. Mustangs trail by 3. 1-0, low and away, 2-0. Mentioned earlier in the game that so far this year, Olivier hadn't walked many. Struggling a bit with the control in the early going tonight. Foul off to the right, 2-1. Two walks here in the second inning. Odie Wright, fan favorite, played with Montana State University Billings. The 2-1. Fouled back, 2-2. Talked about tonight's Mustang starter, Cole Kalman, playing as a visitor at this ballpark. Bodie got to play his home games here, along with his now Mustang teammate, Hayden Mullins, also formerly of MSUB. 2-2, breaking ball, strike 3, swing and a miss. Mustangs leave a pair. We go to the third. It's the Raptors 3, Mustangs nothing. This is Billings Mustangs baseball on HTN and ESPN Billings.
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0: Top of 3 from Dealer Park. Raptors lead by 3, 3-0 the score, as Chase Valentine will lead things off. Doubled in the first Raptor run. RBI knocked back in the first inning. 3, 4, and 5 hitters due up against Cole Kalman. Righty's pitch, inside for ball one. Mustangs without a hit in the early going through the first two frames. We're playing 7. This is game 2 of a doubleheader. 2-0 count on Valentine. Mustangs drop game 1 of the twin bill. 10-2 was the final. The 2-0. Swing and a miss, 2-1. Chase Valentine with the most doubles in the league. Doubled for the 46th time. He swings and misses 2-2. Three to nothing, Ogden, top of three. The 2-2. Lifted in the air, right field, pushes Cootway back. He's there and makes the catch. First out here in the third inning. Brings up the cleanup man in Colson Lawrence. Singled his first time up. Lawrence has a hit in every game of the series this week. Kalnin's pitch runs outside for ball one. He has three hits so far today. Was 2-for-3 with a home run and a walk. In game one of this doubleheader, singled as well as he fouls it back 1-1. A home run, his 30th of the year. The 1-1 from Kalman. Lifted high in the air center field. Not home run distance. Shaver is under it and makes the catch. Couple of flyouts, two away for Tyler Stone. A left-handed hitter flied to right his first time up. 3-0, Ogden in front, top of the third inning. Here from Dealer Park on this Friday night. Kalnin's pitch to the lefty. Swing and a miss. Mustangs will play here at Dealer Park for the remainder of the regular season. No road games left. The 0-1. Bounce foul off to the right after wrapping up this six-game series. After today, one on Saturday, tomorrow night, and then another on Sunday to wrap up the set. Before the Mustangs will host the Red Pocket Mobiles for a six-game series to close out the regular season. Billings finished their road record 30-11. 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If you're looking for affordable and convenient bus travel, look no further than Jefferson Lines. Billings wrapped up their final road trip with a six-game sweep of the Voyagers last week in Great Falls. 2-2 to Stone. Hit on the ground past a couple of diving Mustangs and into right field. Both the first baseman Johnson and second baseman Wright dove after the ball as the seeing eye single was able to weave its way in between the two men. Find its way to Cootway in right field. Two out single brings up Gio Ferraro-Narr. 3-0 Raptors, top of three. Kalnin's pitch up high for a ball. The Raptor third baseman grounded to short his first time. The 1-0. That's line toward right field on the run. Cootway makes the catch, moving to his right. Raptors don't score. We go to the bottom of the third. It's Ogden 3. Billings nothing. This is Billings Mustangs Baseball on HTN and ESPN Billings.
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0: It's trailed by a trio of runs, 3-0 Raptors in front, as Nin Burns II will lead things off. 9-1-2 due up against the righty Chris Olivier. Was 1-for-2 in game one. He singled and was hit by a pitch. He pops this one foul off to the right and out of play. Strike one. In Burns the second, playing in his 30th game here in game two. 284 hitter. Three homers, 19 knocked in. It's the 0-1. Breaking ball in for a strike. And his first two home runs were particularly monumental. The first two homers of his professional career. They helped spark a big Mustang comeback. That was a couple of weeks ago. Two Sundays ago. Against the Glacier Range Riders. Pitch low and away, 1-2. Mustangs trailed early in that contest. Burns with a pair of three-run homers in back-to-back innings. Helped the Mustangs rally and win that contest. It's the 1-2. Up high, 2-2 the count. Added his third home run out in Great Falls last week. Three dingers on the year. The former UNLV Rebel. The 2-2 from Olivier. Bounced foul off to the left. Another 2-2 delivery. Breaking ball up high, full count. Burns trying to reach for the top of the order. Lead off this third inning. Mustangs trail 3-0. The payoff pitch. Hit toward the middle and through into center field. Burns does his part. He gets aboard. Lead off single back to the top for Cameron Bowen. Owen was caught looking his first time up. It came on a payoff pitch. One of four strikeouts for Olivier in the ball game. Two looking, two swinging. 3-0 Raptors, bottom of three. And the pitch to Bowen. In for strike one. Peek over at first. Burns likes to run. There he goes, the throw to the plate. Now down to second. They got him. The pitch was a ball outside, but a strong throw from Hank Dodson. That is the first time this season that Burns has been caught stealing. It was a perfect 10-for-10 prior to this one. Strong throw and a good tag. Foul off by Bowen. One and two the count. Tag applied by the second baseman, Cole Jordan. Caught stealing went 2-4 on the put out. One away, base is empty. And now the 1-2 to Cam Bowen. Low and away. Olivier hopping off the mound after that one. Bowen started the bat. I think he wanted to get the chase on that good breaking ball. Looked like the slider moving away. 2-2 the count, the pitch. This is lifted out to our right center field. Long run for Lawrence. And diving Jordan can't make the play. That was just a flare out to right center field. A trio of defenders in the area. Lawrence and Bivacqua both coming in. It was Jordan, the second baseman, going out, who made a diving effort. Just couldn't come up with it. He was a few feet away on the diving attempt. Give Bowen a single. He's aboard with one out for A.J. Shaver. Raptors by three, bottom of the third. Pitch to Shaver. In for a called strike. A.J., like Cam before him, was called out on strikes back in the first. Oh, one down in the dirt. Ball and a strike. The pitcher, Olivier, two seasons at Lamar. Before that, he pitched at New Orleans. The Privateers, University of New Orleans. The 1-1. Swing and a miss, 1-2. Across those three collegiate seasons, 15-8 record with a 3.71 ERA. Seven starts, but primarily out of the pen. Scratch that, reverse that. Primarily as a starter, 32 starts, seven times out of the bullpen for the righty Chris Olivier. Acting as a starter here as a Raptor. Fourth start in his fourth appearance this season. Has a 2-2 count on Shaver. And the pitch. Down low, 3-2. Mustangs with two hits against the righty tonight, both coming this inning. Burns and Bowen back-to-back. Burns was caught stealing. Man at first, one out, and the 3-2 to A.J. Shaver. Popped up on the infield, right side. Stone and Jordan in the area. It's the second baseman who calls and catches. Four out number two. Shaver pops out to Cole Jordan. Two away for Charlie Muniz. Charlie flied out to Gunnis in left field his first time. 3-0, Ogden in front, bottom of the third inning. Bowen at first. Two outs in the inning. The pitch to Muniz. Swing and a miss. Charlie, the career home run record holder in NAIA history. Played for University of the Cumberlands out in Kentucky. Wrapped up his college career last spring before going to the pro level. Swing and a miss, 0-2. 215 dingers across four seasons with the University of the Cumberlands. Now this season he's set the modern-day Mustangs single-season home run record. 27 and counting. Still a week and a half left. It's the 0-2. There goes Bowen. Breaking ball swung on and missed for strike three. Mustangs get a couple of hits their first of the night, but no runs as we go to the fourth. It's the Raptors 3, Mustangs nothing. This is Billings Mustangs Baseball on HTN and ESPN Billings.
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0: Top of the fourth inning. It's the Raptors 3, Mustangs nothing. Garrett Bevacqua leading things off. The left-handed hitter against the righty Cole Kalnin. First pitch to Bevacqua, outside for ball one. Right fielder singled and scored back in the second. 3-0 Ogden, top of four. Playing seven inning games could be seen as an advantage to the Raptors. So that's in for a strike, 1-1. The reason being, Ogden, during their prior four game losing streak, they snapped that skid with a win in game one earlier tonight. This is on the ground to second. Bodie Wright has it. Throws offline as he did stay on the bag. Johnson was able to keep his foot on first. As he stretched to try to make the grab. The Raptors thought Johnson came off, which would have meant Bevacqua would be safe. And now manager Ed Capanello coming over to question the call. That's Matt Beaver, the first base umpire. Capanello not happy about it. Both managers have had some grievances with the officiating crew tonight, and now the umpires will gather together, see if anyone saw something different. And they do overturn the call, so somebody else did see Johnson come off. We'll get a second look at it right here. Ground ball over to second. See if we can see it. The throw pulls Johnson. And yeah, he definitely came off the bag. That's the right call. They overturn it, get it right. That'll be an error on the throw from Bodie Wright. Now a bunt attempt. Came up empty from Cole Jordan. 0-1 the count. So Bevacqua reaches on an E4. Second error by the Mustangs tonight. Should say here in game two, as this is crushed down the left field line, tailing toward the corner, and it's a foul ball. Just went foul by a few feet. Looked like a hit off the railing down the left field line, which would have meant a home run had it been fair. 0-2 on Cole Jordan. Runner at first base, nobody out. Raptors by three, top of the fourth inning. Again, we're only playing seven. This is game two of a doubleheader. Now the 0-2 pitch from Cole Kalnin. Oh, and away for a ball. Jordan singled his first time up, and again, came ultimately close to a home run just a moment ago. Had he gone deep, it would have been three straight games with a dinger for Jordan. The 1-2 pitch. That's poked out towards center field. Racing in, Shaver will make the catch for out number one. Prior to Bevacqua reaching on an error, I was talking about the advantage to the Raptors in terms of playing seven-inning ball games. Their biggest weakness all season long has been the back end of their bullpen. During their prior four-game losing streak that they snapped in game one, three of those four losses, they had blown a lead sixth inning or later. One of those against Yuba Sutter in a seven-inning ball game, sixth inning or later. So they had really struggled in terms of keeping leads that they had gotten. It's an 0-1 count on Hank Dodson, who laid down a sack bunt his first time. Now the 0-1 pitch outside for a ball. But by only having to play seven, that gives more length to, more opportunity at least, for the starter to potentially go the distance. That's what Nico Saltaformaggio did in game one. And Chris Olivier has kept the Mustangs at bay so far in game two. So 1-2 count on Hank Dodson. Kalnin will try to keep it close. And hope that the Mustangs offense can wake up here in game two. We're in the top of four. 3-0 Raptors lead it. One out, a man at first, and a 1-2 pitch to the Raptor catcher. Fouled off to the right. And the count holds. Another 1-2. Swing and a miss. Strike three. First punch out of the ball game for Cole Kalnin. There's the second out of the inning. Bevacqua at first. Back to the top of the order for Tyler Gonis. Singled and scored in the first. Knocked in a run on an RBI ground out in the second. Top of the fourth inning, 3-0 Ogden. That's lined over the head of Bowen at short into left field. Burns will get it back in. Base hit for Giannis. Bevacqua into second base. Now there's two aboard with two outs. And it brings up Carmen Lane. Lane 0 for 2. He's flied to right and grounded to short. Raptors 3 runs, 7 hits, no errors in game 2. Mustangs no runs, 2 hits, 2 miscues. Lane swings and misses for strike 1. The 0-1. Outside, 1-1 the count. This week, the only time these two teams match up in the 2026 regular season. The 1-1 hit on the ground toward the middle and through a base hit. Rounding third is Bevacqua. He'll score. Shaver tosses the ball back in. It's an RBI single for Carmen Lane, and it's 4-0 Raptors. Runners still at first and second. Gonis takes over at second. Lane's at first. Here's Chase Valentine. Pitch outside for ball one. And for Carmen Lane, that's his first hit of this game. But he has more hits than anybody else in the Pioneer League this year. That's his 157th hit of the season. And what is his 87th game of the year? This is on the ground toward short. Bowen has it. Goes to second for the out there. Ahead of a sliding Lane to end the inning. Raptors add one. It's 4-0, Ogden, as we go to the bottom of four. This is Billings Mustangs Baseball on HTN and ESPN Billings.
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0: Bottom of the fourth inning. Mustangs trail the Raptors 4-0 the score. Ogden adding one more in the top of this fourth inning. It was an unearned run. Bivacqua reached on an error by second baseman Bodie Wright. Now Justin Johnson Jr. leads off, takes a breaking ball inside, ball one. Johnson walked on four pitches his first time up. Mustangs will look to get on the board here in game two of this doubleheader, trailing 4-0. The 1-0 pitch, fouled back, 1-1. Mustangs with two hits, both singles. They both came last inning in the third against Olivier. The 1-1. Low and away. 2-1 the count on Johnson. Righty on righty, and the 2-1 pitch. Fouled straight back, 2-2 the count. Fans, if you missed the announcement from the Mustangs, if you were interested in Bark in the Park, that was scheduled for last night. It has been rescheduled as the 2-2 to Johnson. Popped high in the air behind home plate, and that'll get out of play. Hit a row of empty seats, some young kids chasing after it, and ended up with that baseball. Young fan in a Magic City jersey. That's what the Mustangs are wearing out there on the field tonight. It's the 2-2 to Johnson Jr. Swing and a miss, got him with the slider. And that's out number one. Sixth strikeout for Chris Olivier in the ball game. One away, bottom of four. Here's Adam Cootway. As for bringing your pups to the park, Bark in the Park has been rescheduled for next Thursday, September 3rd. It was supposed to be last night, sponsored by Shipton's Big R. Due to the rain out, we pushed it a week, so next Thursday, Bring out the pups. I was promised some dogs. Didn't get to see one yesterday, so be sure to bring them out next Thursday, September 3rd, for Bark in the Park night at Dealer Park. Pitch low and away. 1-1 on Cootway. 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The 2-2 pitch. 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That's every Thursday home game this year. 2-2 the count on Adam Cootway. One out, base is empty. 4-0 Raptors. Here's the pitch. Hit on the ground left side. Getting around the ball is Valentine. Throw to first in time for out number two. Cootway grounds to short. Two away for Michael Soper. Slide out to right field his first time. A left-handed hitting third baseman against the righty, Chris Olivier. First pitch, breaking ball, in for strike one. Scouting report did not lie. He likes using that curveball. He has been landing it in the zone all night long. It's the 0-1. Fastball away, 1-1 the count. 4-0 Raptors lead, bottom of the fourth inning. A 1-1 to Soper. Down low, 2-1 the count. Left-handed hitter, it's out of an open stance, Michael Soper. It's the 2-1. Fouled off to the left side, 2-2. Olivier pitches out of the stretch, and the pitch. Swing and a miss, strike three. Punch out number 7 for the Raptors starter. We go to the fifth. It remains Ogden 4, Billings nothing. 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
0: Top of the fifth inning, 4-0, Raptors in front. Brandon Januska on the call with you tonight from Dealer Park. Mustangs dropped game one of this doubleheader, 10-2 the final to this Ogden squad. Trail 4-0, top of the fifth. Seven-inning contest as that's poked into center field off the bat of Colson Lawrence. His second hit of the ball game. And it's his fourth hit between games one and two combined in this doubleheader. He's aboard to lead off the fifth inning. Raptors have put the leadoff man on now in four of the first five frames. That lead man has scored each of the prior three times. Here's the lefty Tyler Stone. Outside, ball one. Cole Kalnin, 73 pitches in the ball game tonight. Working here in the fifth. The 1-0 runner takes off. It's a pop-up left side of the infield. Soper comes over, makes the catch, and they're going to have a double play. Throw to first to complete the twin killer. Lawrence had taken off with the pitch. He was on second base as the soft floater went over to third. Soper made the catch, and no chance for Lawrence to get back. It's a double play. Two outs, bases empty for Gio Ferraro-Narr. Now this one hit sharply up the middle. A base hit for Ferraro-Narr. Runner at first for Garrett Bevacqua. 4-0 Ogden, top of the fifth frame. This is game four of a six-game series. Two more over the weekend. Tomorrow and Sunday. Breaking ball, strike one on Bevacqua, the left-handed hitting right fielder. One for two, single, and he reached on an error. That's in for a strike, going to the count. One of the four Raptor runs being unearned. That was the one Bevacqua scored last inning. 4-0 Ogden. This is lifted foul off to the left, tailing near the netting, and it will drop harmlessly foul. Soper gave chase, couldn't get out there in time. Remains 0-2 on the Raptor right fielder. Ten hits for the Raptors in game two. Mustangs just with a pair of knocks. 4-0. Ogden in front. Two outs, top of the fifth. Runner at first. Here's the 0-2. Outside for a ball. This one on the ground, backhanded by Bodie Wright. He underhands to Bowen on second to get the force there, and that ends the top of the fifth. We head to the bottom half. It's the Raptors 4, Mustangs nothing. This is Billings Mustangs Baseball on HTN and ESPN Billings.

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3: Bottom of the fifth inning. Mustangs looking for some offense, trailing 4-0 against the Ogden Raptors. Sean Lynch to lead things off. 7-8-9 of the Billings lineup against Chris Olivier. 4 shutouts so far. Now Lynch lifts one high and deep to left center, but it dies in the alley. Lawrence tracks it down. That's a fly to center for Sean Lynch. There have been some hard hit balls against Olivier, but they've all been tracked down. Just a couple of singles against him. He's also walked a pair tonight. 4 base runners in total for Billings. This is hit sharply through the left side. Base hit off the bat of Bodie Wright. See if that can spark some offense for the Mustangs. Being shut out thus far, bottom of the fifth inning. 4-0, Raptors lead it. And Min Burns the second. He has one of the Mustangs now, 3 hits. Singled his first time up back in the third. Pitch to Burns. Goes too far, trying to check his swing. 0-1 the count. Good speed at first and in the box. Bodie Wright takes his lead off of first base. The 0-1 to Burns. Sails over the left-handed batter's box outside for ball two. Make that ball one. 1-1 the count. And the pitch. Breaking ball, strike. 1-2. 1-2. 1 out, bottom of the fifth inning. So Olivier steps off. He'll reset the pitch clock. Before this, two. Make that 1-2 count. 1-2. There we are. And the pitch to Burns. That's lifted out toward deep right center field. It'll drop in the gap. Wright flying around the bases. He's heading to the plate. The throw is cut off. And the Mustangs are on the board. Min Burns the second with an RBI double. It's a 4-1 ball game. Burns 2-for-2 tonight. Here in game two, Wright able to fly around and score from first. And now the top of the order. Here's Cameron Bowen. Runner at second, one out. Bottom of the fifth inning. 4-1, Raptors lead it. Bowen 1-for-2. Breaking ball inside, 1-0. Dancing off second is Burns. It's a pitch up high, 2-0 the count. This is the part of the order you want up. Here are the Mustangs trying to spark a comeback here. 4-1. Ogden in front. It's the 2-0 to Bowen. Fouled back, 2-1. Mustangs getting their first run a moment ago. Nin Burns the second, RBI double. Looking to add on. Runner at second, one out, the 2-1 to Bowen. Swing and a miss. Fooled him with the breaking ball, 2-2. Bowen steps out, nodding his head. See if he can make the adjustment, 2-2. Olivier set. And the pitch. Hit sharply toward third, gloved by Ferraro Gnarr. He throws to first to get him. Burns remains at second, though it's hit hard, but snagged by the third baseman, two away, and it brings up A.J. Shaver. The team leader in runs batted in, 112 ribbies on the year. Shaver with an RBI opportunity here. Burns at second, two outs. Bottom of five, Mustangs trail by three. The pitch home, swing and a miss, 0-1. Shaver with a hit in 19 straight ball games, still looking for one in game two to reach 20. The pitch hit on the ground, foul toward third. Two strikes on the Mustangs center fielder. Raptors have led the entire way. Two in the first, one in the second, one more in the fourth. Mustangs have gotten on the board here in the fifth, looking for more. The 0-2 to Shaver. Burns takes off. This is lifted deep to center field. Lawrence going back. And it's over his head, dropped on the track. Shaver around second, heading for third. He's there standing up. It's a triple for A.J. Shaver. And taking offense to the bat drop from Shaver was pitching coach Christian Griffin. Came out of the dugout to yell about the bat, ending up out in front of the mound. As Lawrence tried to go back on it, make a catch over his shoulder, Willie Mays style. Unable to do so, it drops in for a triple. Run scores as Burns comes home. It's a two-run game. And another run 90 feet away. Here's Charlie Muniz. Swing and a miss. Strike one. A.J. Shaver comes through. Adds on to his team lead in RBI with 113. But on top of that, he just tied for the team lead, rather the league lead in triples, his 14th three-bagger of the year. That's also tied with Great Falls Voyagers' Tommy Specht, 14 triples, which is the modern-day Pioneer League record. Those two neck and neck hoping for that record. It's the 1-1 to Charlie. Slow bouncer back to the mound, bobbled by Olivier, but he recovers to throw out Muniz at first. Mustangs get on the board. They add a pair. It's a two-run ball game. As we go to the sixth inning, Ogden 4, Billings 2. This is Billings Mustangs baseball on HTN and ESPN Billings.
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5: Top of the sixth inning, 4-2, Raptors in front. Mustangs got a pair as they got on the board in the bottom of the fifth. And fans, during the break, we had warnings issued to each team's bench. There was some extra chatter after that bottom of the fifth wrapped up. Some talk between Chris Olivier and Mustangs center fielder A.J. Shaver led to warnings being issued to both sides. So we begin the top of the sixth inning. 4-2 Raptors. Cole Jordan leading off. And quickly behind 0-2 against Cole Kalnin. Kalnin will try to put up another zero. Did so in the fifth. Miss low and away. 1-2 the count. Get his offense right back out there. 4-2 ball game. Jordan 1-for-2. It's the 1-2 pitch. Lifted toward center field. Shaver comes in and makes the catch about head high. One away, top of the sixth inning, brings up the nine-hitting Hank Dodson. Oh, for one, Dodson struck out his last time against Kalnin. Lone punch out for Cole tonight. He lifts this one high in the air, left center field. Shaver and Burns both after it. A.J. Shaver makes the catch in left center, and that's out number two. One thing the Mustangs certainly don't lack is speed in the outfield. There's a good chance one of their outfielders will get just about anything that has any sort of hang time out there. Between Burns, Shaver, Cootway is in right field tonight. You can add other names to that list. Bodie Wright when he's in the outfield. Excellent speed. So no one on Tyler Gunness. 2-for-3 in the ball game. 4-2 Raptors, top of six. We're only playing seven here tonight. This is on the ground to short. Bowen backs up on it, has it. Throw to first is high and over the head of Johnson. Lynch backs it up, but safe at first is Tyler Gonis. Bowen waited back on that ball and may have rushed it a bit. He had a little more time than I think he realized. Gonis runs well. Well, the ball just airmailed. E6 on the play. It's the third error for the Mustangs in the game. Runner at first for Carmen Lane. In for strike one. Kalnin ahead, 0-1. We have a challenge. Red Pocket Mobile strike zone challenge is overturned to ball one, so Kalnin now behind 1-0 on Lane. Runner at first, two outs. And the 1-0 pitch, that's lifted out toward right center field. Shaver on the run, and he's there. Raptors don't score. We go to the bottom of six. It's Ogden 4, Billings 2. 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
6: When was the last time you and

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4: Bottom of the sixth inning. Mustangs score 2 in the fifth. They'll look to keep rallying here in the sixth. 4-2 Raptors in front. Justin Johnson Jr. to lead things off for Billings here in the home half of the sixth frame. New pitcher on the mound for Ogden. This is lifted high and deep to left. No doubt about it. Justin Johnson Jr. will touch them all with a solo blast. And the Mustangs are back within one. It's a 4-3 ball game on home run number 27 for JJ. Takes the new pitcher deep before I even have time to introduce him. It's Caleb Bunch. Now on to pitch. 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Pitch to Cootway in for strike one. Caleb Bunch on for the 13th time, 11 times as a starter. This is just his second time out of the pen. That's in for a called strike, 0-2. Bunch 2-5 record, 9.29 ERA. That is the 10th home run he's given up this year. It's the 0-2 to Cootway. That's looped into left field for a base knock. Mentioned earlier, the key is to get to the bullpen of this Ogden squad. Mustangs couldn't do it in game one. Salta Formaggio win all seven frames. Well, they are into the pen here in game two, and so far so good. A home run and a single against the reliever Caleb Bunch. 4-3 Raptors, bottom of the sixth. And here's Michael Soper. Showed bunt, pulled it back, and took outside ball one. Bunch with 46 strikeouts against 21 walks. Over 51 and a third innings as Soper gets the bunt down first base side. Bunt underhand toss to first. In time to get the out there. Sacrifice bunt for Soper. 1-3 on the put out. One away, but Cootway representing the potential tying run is now in scoring position at second base. It's the bottom of the sixth inning, but again, just a seven-inning ball game, so it feels like the bottom of the eighth inning if this were a full nine-inning contest. 4-3 Raptors in front. They led 4-0 till the Mustangs got on the board last inning in the fifth. Sean Lynch with the potential tying run at second base. Pitch from Bunch. Down low for ball one. Caleb Bunch, 6 foot five, 230 pounds for the 23-year-old righty out of Plano, Texas. The 1-0. Low and away, ball two. Prior to joining Ogden, Bunch was pitching collegiately at Baylor. Cootway at second, one out, bottom of the sixth inning. Mustangs closer Lucas Hartman starting to get loose in the Archie Cochran Ford Mustang bullpen. 2-0. Outside 3-0. Lynch 0 for 1. He walked his first time. Squared up a ball his last time up, but it died in the glove of center fielder Colson Lawrence. It's now a 3-0 to Sean Lynch. Outside for ball four. Now the potential go-ahead run on base. And here's Bodie Wright. He singled and scored his last time up, 1-for-2 in the game. 4-3, Ogden in front, bottom of six. This is game two of a doubleheader. Mustangs have not led at any point in either game tonight. Pitch low and away, ball one. Trying to change that here in the bottom of six. And the 1-0. Up high, 2-0. After a couple of hits, now Bunch failing to find the strike zone. Walked Lynch on four pitches. 2-0 count on Bodie Wright. Righty on righty the pitch. That's lined into center field, a base hit. Cootway will round third. He's coming to the plate. Ball cut off and we are tied. A game-tying RBI single for Bodie Wright. It's a 4-4 ball game. It looked like Cootway may have blown a stop sign from third base coach Joel Hartman. Luckily, it paid off. Able to score on the play. Lynch now at second on the RBI single. Tie ball game and the Mustangs looking for the lead. Nin Burns the second takes a called strike one. Burns unhappy with the call but did not challenge. Owen won the count. Nin's 2-for-2, a single and an RBI double tonight. It's the 0-1. That's lifted out toward deep left field on the run. Gonis, it's over his head. Mustangs will take the lead. Lynch scores. Here comes Wright. Burns heading to third. He's in with a head first dive. A two-run triple, and the Mustangs have their first lead of the night. It's 6-4. That ignites this Dealer Park crowd. A two-run triple for Nin Burns the second, and now out comes pitching coach Christian Griffin. As we have a pitching change. It may have actually been Capanello who came out. So we have a new pitcher coming into the ball game. No, it was Christian. So the pitching coach making a pitching change here in the bottom of the sixth inning. New arm into the game. Ira Austin now on to pitch for the Ogden Raptors. The Mustangs have come all the way back. They lead it 6-4 here in the bottom of the sixth inning. Just one out and a runner at third when we return. We've got a pitching change here from Dealer Park. This is Billings Mustangs Baseball on HTN and ESPN Billings.
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4: Back with you in the bottom of the sixth inning. The Mustangs have scored four times and they lead it 6-4 over the Raptors. Runner at third base, Nin Burns the second. He put the Mustangs in front with a two-run triple a moment ago. Now Ira Austin in the game as this is in the air center field. Lawrence goes back, makes the catch, but Burns tags from third. And he scores. Sacrifice fly for Cameron Bowen. And it's 7-4 Billings. The Raptors led this game 4-0 after the fourth inning. Billings has scored 7 unanswered over the last two frames. They lead 7-4, and now here's A.J. Shaver. 1-for-3, he tripled for the 14th time this year. That was his last time up. He takes inside for ball one. Ira Austin in the game. Ira Austin the fourth, the new pitcher for the Raptors here in the sixth. The 1-0 breaking ball inside, 2-0. Caleb Bunch started this sixth inning after Chris Olivier went the first five. And left with a 4-2 lead. That has disappeared. Austin's pitch to Shaver in for a strike, 2-1. Austin on for the 20th time this year. He's 2-1 with a 10.02 ERA. 20 2/3 innings entering tonight. The 2-1. Down low, 3-1. Hitter's count on A.J. Shaver. 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The 3-1 bounced at the plate. Foul ball called immediately by Travis Schatzman. 3-2 the count. Dodson pounced on the ball quickly, but it was immediately called foul. Full count with two outs on A.J. Shaver. 7-4 Billings. All of a sudden they went from trailing. Now they're three outs away from a win. We're only playing seven. This is the bottom of the sixth. The 3-2. That's down the right field line, but foul. Out beyond the Raptor bullpen. And the count remains full on A.J. Shaver. Take another look at some of the scores from around the Pioneer League, brought to you by Pepsi. It's 20-10 Voyagers over the Hawks. That game in the top of the ninth inning out in Great Falls. It's a 3-2 to A.J. Shaver. Bounced back to the mound, gloved by Austin. He'll underhand to first to end the inning. We'll get you the rest of those scores when we come back. We're off to the seventh and final frame. It's the Mustangs 7 and the Raptors 4. This is Billings Mustangs Baseball on HTN and ESPN Billings.
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4: You buy Pepsi. We'll get to the scores as we are in the top of the seventh inning here from Dealer Park. 7-4, Mustangs in front of the Raptors. They stormed ahead from down 4-0. 2 in the 5th inning, then 5 in the 6th. We're only playing 7. We are in the final inning. Mustangs lead 7-4. Chase Valentine leading off against Cole Keldon, who's trying to go the distance. A 7-inning complete game. 3 outs away from it is the 0-1. That's lined into center for a base knock. Valentine aboard for Colson Lawrence. Top of the ninth inning in Great Falls, Voyagers 20, Hawks 10. Out in Idaho Falls, the Chuckers with a 9-5 lead over the Freebirds. That's in the top of the third inning. Final score out in Glacier, Range Riders 16, Red Pocket Mobiles 3. Out in Oakland, top of 7, Long Beach with an 8-7 lead over the Ballers. It's a pitch to Lawrence. In for strike one. Top of the seventh inning, Missoula 5, Modesto 1. And the final from game one of this doubleheader was the Raptors over the Mustangs 10-2 in that seven-inning game. The 0-1 hit sharply, knocked down by Bodie Wright at second, throw to first. In time, they got him! That looked like it was ticketed for right field. Bodie Wright made a diving stop. Able to knock down the ball, diving to his left. Kept it on the infield, spun around, threw to first. And just in time to get Colson Lawrence. There's the first out here in this seventh and final inning. Valentine advances to second. Mustangs lead by 3. Here's Tyler Stone, outside for ball one. Runner at second doesn't ultimately mean too much. Again, because the Mustangs lead 7-4. 1-0 to the left-handed hitting Stone. Outside 2-0. Billings saw their 11-game winning streak come to an end in game one of this doubleheader as we have a challenge from Sean Lynch and the Mustangs. Red Pocket Mobile strike zone challenge is a confirmed ball. 2-0 the count. And the pitch. Slow tapper back toward Keldon. He gloves, runs halfway, and underhands to first for out number two. Valentine moves to third, but now the Mustangs one out away from victory. As Gio Ferraro-Narr represents the Raptors' last chance here in the seventh inning. The third baseman 1-for-3 against Kalnin tonight. 7-4 Billings. Pitch outside for ball one. Mustangs hadn't led all night in either game of this doubleheader until the bottom of the sixth inning. Now they can win it here in the top of seven. The 1-0. High fly ball. Left field. Coming in is Burns. He's there, and he's got it. The Mustangs win it. The man who put the Mustangs in front, Min Burns the second, with a two-run triple in the sixth. He makes the final putout as Cole Kalnin goes the distance. All seven innings, and the Mustangs back in the win column. They win game two, 7-4 in comeback fashion. We'll be right back with your Billings Mustangs postgame show. We'll get you all the totals from this one and from game one. Remind you how it all happened here in the doubleheader tonight as the Mustangs split the twin bill. Raptors take game one 10-2. And then here in game two, it was the Mustangs 7 and the Raptors 4. We'll wrap it all up for you when we return. The Mustangs postgame show is coming your way next, so stay tuned right here. This is Billings Mustangs Baseball on HTN and ESPN Billings.
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4: Welcome into the Billings Mustangs postgame show. Brandon Januska here from Dealer Park, where the Mustangs split a doubleheader with the Ogden Raptors. It was Ogden who took game one earlier tonight, 10-2 the final, as their starter, Nico Saltaformaggio, went the distance. He went all seven innings and was the winning pitcher. And then Cole Kalnin did the same for the Mustangs in game two, going all seven innings to pick up the victory. So the starting pitcher who was able to go the deepest here in the doubleheader, it's the man who came away with the victory tonight. In game one, it was all Raptors early and often. One run in the first, then three in each of the next two innings. They opened up a 7-0 lead over the Mustangs. Billings scored their lone two runs in the fourth inning. RBI double from Adam Cootway. Jacob Gutierrez with an RBI single, before Ogden added one more in the sixth. 10-2, Raptors over the Mustangs. Nico Saltaformaggio picked up the win, his league-leading 11th victory of the year, improving to 11-2, his overall record. As for Game 2, it looked like it was going to be much of the same. Ogden out to an early lead. They led 4-0 after the fourth inning. But then the Mustangs were able to rally late, as they've done so often this year, and even just this week, bowling off dramatic comeback wins. They do it again on this Friday night. 2 runs in the fifth inning to get the rally started. RBI double from Nin Burns the second to get things going for the Mustangs. Then A.J. Shaver with an RBI triple to score Burns. It was Shaver's 14th triple of the year. That ties him with Tommy Specht of the Great Falls Voyagers for the most triples in the league and in modern-day league history for the Pioneer League. 14 triples this year and still 8 more games to go in the regular season for both Specht and for Shaver in their race for the triples crown. And then moving forward into the sixth inning, that's when the Mustangs jumped in front. For the first time all night long, they scored 5 times in the sixth. It started off with a Justin Johnson Jr. solo home run, his 27th long ball of the year. It's his 10th homer as a Mustang this season. Then the Mustangs were able to continue getting hits. That was against reliever Caleb Bunch, after they couldn't really do much of anything against the starter Chris Olivier. They finally got to the bullpen, and that's when the damage was done. The Mustangs also got an RBI hit from Bodie Wright in that inning before Nin Burns the second. You just saw it there, a 2-run triple to score both Sean Lynch and Bodie Wright, as the Mustangs jumped in front for the first time all night long, 6-4. They added one more run. Burns scored from third on a sacrifice fly by Cameron Bowen. 7-4 the final, as Cole Cowling came back out for the seventh to complete his complete game, a 7-inning complete game victory for Cole Cowling. And we mentioned Nico Saltaformaggio improving to 11-2, while Kalnin's just the second Pioneer League pitcher this year to reach double-digit wins. He picks up the victory. He's now 10-2 on the season this year. Meanwhile, Caleb Bunch suffers the loss. He drops to 2-6. With the victory, the Mustangs improve to 26-14 this half. They're 62-25 overall. The win guarantees that they will remain the top overall record in the Pioneer League for at least another day, no matter what second place Long Beach ends up doing here tonight. Meanwhile, Ogden drops to 17-23 in second half action. They are 46-42 overall, as the Mustangs in Game 2 score 7 runs on 9 hits, 3 errors, and left 4 on base. The Raptors 4 runs, 11 hits, no errors. They left 7 on the base paths. Game 2 took a total of 1 hour and 57 minutes to complete on this Friday night, as the Mustangs and Raptors split the 2-game doubleheader here in this one. The Mustangs have guaranteed themselves at worst a split of the 6-game series, as they've taken 3 of the first 4. They'll look to clinch a series victory with a win tomorrow night against these Ogden Raptors. That's when we'll return to action tomorrow night, 6:35 p.m. start time. It'll be True McAvoy on the mound for the Mustangs. TBA on who it will be for the Ogden Raptors as the series continues. 6:35 first pitch. You can tune in for the Mustangs pregame show, brought to you by Veritiv, starting at 6:15. Until then, I'm Brandon Januska. I'd like to thank our producer, Jeremiah Anderson, for his fine work with ESPN Billings, our entire Home Team Network production crew, and on behalf of everyone who makes Mustangs baseball possible, I'm Brandon Januska. Have a great rest of your night. The Mustangs split the doubleheader with the Raptors. It was Ogden 10, Billings 2 in Game 1. And then in Game 2, a comeback victory. The Billings Mustangs 7 and the Ogden Raptors 4. This has been Billings Mustangs Baseball on HDN and ESPN Billings.
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15: One between the Packers and the Cardinals. But yeah, there you go. A who's who of college football on display on this Friday night. So there you go.
16: Then there was the demolition derby in the DMVQ.
15: Yeah, speak on it.
16: The demolition derby in the DMV was won by the Baltimore Ravens, 41-3. However, it could have been 47-3.
15: Yes, their kicker, Tyler Loop, did not do what he was supposed to do, right? You have one job. You have one job. Make your field goal attempts. And he ends up actually finishing the preseason 5-for-8 on field goal attempts. Did not get it done. Like you said, could have had a couple more on the evening. Didn't get it done. And, well, here's Jesse Minter about Tyler Loop missing field goals, if there's any concern there.
17: You want to see makes in games. And so it's something we'll continue to look at. We'll continue to look at, what the best situation is there. He has had a good camp overall, but again, it comes down to making the kicks in the pressure situations in the game. So that's something I think that we'll always be looking at to make sure that we're doing what's best for the team.
16: The second-year kicker out of Arizona last season in his rookie campaign was 30 of 34, but we all know that one of those four misses came at the most inopportune time at the horn in the regular season finale in Pittsburgh.
15: Yeah, that's something that, you don't ever want to lose like that. When you know you have an opportunity, and again, you always get concerned. It's almost like in boxing when you go to the scorecard. You know, you always know there's a chance it could go wrong, right? If you go to the scorecard, you're like, yeah, I think I know what's going to happen here. But then again, you never know. When the kicker trots himself out there to go ahead and win the game, you feel pretty good about, yeah, he's pretty consistent. He's going to make this. This is in his range, right? And it's funny, Mia, the way the range has changed when it came to kickers. Remember back in the day, it's like a 45-yarder, 50 yards. It's like, man, that dude really kicked it. Now it's like these dudes are kicking 50-yard field goals in their sleep. So when they miss, it's like, wait, what?
16: And
15: he
16: you
15: just
16: were
15: missed?
16: Well, so before I get to next game we want to recap, because you were present for history at Allegiant Stadium last year for the team that I cover, the Jacksonville Jaguars, and their kicker Cam Little, who knocked a 61-yarder, like making it look like a chip shot today in their preseason finale against the Bucks. But Cam Little, speaking of, did go through a bit of a struggle midway through the 2025 campaign, and that was after kicking a 70-yard field goal last preseason. Everyone's saying, my goodness, he is undoubtedly going to break the record this season. And then he went through a stretch where he was missing extra points, missing field goals. Liam Cohen was steadfast in his belief in his kicker, and he rewarded him with the record 68-yarder against the Las Vegas Raiders at Allegiant Stadium later that season. And so that's where, if you're Jesse Minter, you didn't bring Tyler Loop in. You inherited him, just like we talked about with all these quarterbacks. But in the same vein, it's kind of like a golf caddy, right? Like, or a golfer in general. Like, You got to just give them time to work through whatever it is, and maybe it is a hangover from how last year ended.
15: Well, Mia, the other problem is when the kicker starts to struggle and they get in their head, sometimes you just can't get away from that, right? That position of all positions, a lot of times we say, oh, you could just work yourself out of it. But when kickers start to miss them and then they start to doubt themselves and start to second guess themselves, that's when it's all bad. So hopefully that's not the situation with Tyler Loop and what's going on with him, but let's hear from him himself on missing these kicks in the preseason finale.
18: Honestly, this week, I feel like it's probably some of the best I've hit in practice. Work on some stuff, and some of it started to click. But it's my job to transfer that to the game. I know the expectations is make kicks, and the expectations I have for myself are higher than anyone else is going to have. And tonight, not good enough. you know, we all we talk about is be the best when your best is needed, and I have to do that. So, like, all I can do now is get back to work, keep working harder, make kicks. Yeah, that's frankly as simple as that.
16: In the words of the prophet Doug Peterson, the kicker has to make his kicks.
15: It's facts. It's facts. He literally has one job. One job. And normally when we're talking about kickers, it's not for a good thing. Right? It's, I mean, sometimes we'll talk about the way that they're, you know, so automatic and you can count on them, like a Brandon Aubrey for the Cowboys or a host of other kickers that do a really good job. But when we start really spending quality time with a kicker, it's normally because bad things have happened. And so he's going to have, and of course, Aubrey missed one tonight, right? Why wouldn't I, right?
16: Ring the bell.
15: No, he's still automatic Johnson. He's still automatic. I don't care. Hey, man,
16: that's more the circumstance than it is you, Q.
15: That dude, that dude is. I enjoy watching him kick. I think that, you know, if anyone's going to break the record, it's going to either be Little, it'll be Aubrey. You know what I mean? It's those dudes are just, I think, really good next level kickers. But again, when we spend enough time talking about a kicker that we spent right now, it's normally because something bad has happened. And obviously, Loop is not in the loop when it comes to hitting all his kicks right now.
16: Cam Little, 61-yarder today, just a week and a half after he turned 23 years young. For a while, it looked like those would be the only 3 points the Jaguars would score. Instead, they end up scoring a touchdown the traditional way and then a punt return touchdown. 2-point conversion, good on both attempts. So 19-0 is the final. The Tampa Bay Buccaneers, Q, 87 total yards in this game. That's the fewest in a preseason game in the last 10 years on the defensive end for the Jags. And as for the Bucs, it's their first preseason game being shut out in over 10 years. Is that a cause for concern?
15: No, it's not a cause for concern. It's a very uninterested team in this game. Right? Tampa Bay, when I hear 87 yards of offense that they had, to me, they're just uninterested in playing in that game.
16: But Jalen Daniels is trying to not lock down that number two QB job.
15: Very uninterested in playing in that game when I hear 87 yards. That's it. She's Mia O'Brien. I'm Q Myers. She's got her WNBA tears up next.
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0: pressure on them this season than Arch Manning, Steve Sarkisian, and Texas, they have no excuse not to win a national title this year, in my opinion. They revamped the offensive line. They bought in two impressive running backs in Relique Brown and Hollywood Smothers. And oh yeah, you bring in Cam Coleman from Auburn as well. So Arch Manning has everything that he needs to succeed. Now he has to go out there and do it. He ranked 117th in underneath accuracy last year. So the underneath accuracy has to improve. The mechanics have to improve. And he also just has to go out there and do it. If he goes out there and does it, I believe he's going to be the number one overall pick.
1: No excuse to not win a national title. Wow, that's some pressure right there. Coming up, the Knights top play, some defense from the Bronx, and the Knight in the W as the Fever offense flows. That's next. This is SportsCenter All Night on ESPN Radio.
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0: 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It's Marty McGee on ESPN Radio, the ESPN app, the SEC Network, presented by Progressive Insurance. 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It's 888-729-3776. You know what? Let's just do this now. Dolly Parton. It is... I never met her, right? But I feel like maybe more than any celebrity of my lifetime, including ones that we've gotten to know, I felt closer to her. Now, part of this is, and you know this, when I met Erica, my wife, in college, she was singing at Dollywood. She was part of the cast, the main show, and all that stuff. And you know, this is the 90s in East Tennessee, right? Early 90s. So Erica had, you know, I mean, hair like you wouldn't have believed, like spiral perm all the way down there past her waist. I mean, it was unbelievable. And Erica has always told the story that she was coming out the backstage in Dollywood at the main theater. Dolly has her own dressing room, name on the door, and all that stuff. And for the most part, it stays locked because she's on the road somewhere. And Erica always tells a story about it. She just come out of makeup and done her hair and all that stuff, and she came blowing out of the you know, the locker room, and she's headed to go do her Smoke on the Mountain and or Fire on the Mountain. And all of a sudden the door opens and Dolly walks out. And she and my wife, future wife, literally crash into each other. Oh, Dolly, oh, I'm so sorry. And Erica's on, and they're both 5 foot nothing, right? They're eye to eye. And Dolly grabbed Erica and she said, "You have fabulous hair." And my wife has carried, my wife said it's like winning the Nobel Hair Prize, right? And so, and you know this, my wife wrote a musical years later, Grits the Musical, and like the big finale song is "I Hope Dolly Parton Lives Forever." She wrote that song 15 years ago. And so when Dolly, when we found out about Dolly, my wife and I went away for a couple of days this week, and that was an emotional deal, man. It was, and you know, yeah. Going to school in Tennessee, and she was there all the time. My buddy Mike Collins grew up in Pigeon Forge, and you know, all of our kids got the books, you know, from the Imagination Library. It's just, it is, and man, everybody's goal should be that when we have our last day on earth, that the next day people talk about us the way that everyone has talked about Dolly Parton.
1: Yeah, it's, she was a universal truth, and the great piece of that universal truth is that she always looked at everything through that prism of what is the kindest way to present here? What is the kindest way to react here? And, you know, I've been thinking about this quite a bit since she passed. I sort of look at her as the Appalachian Aphrodite.
0: Yeah.
1: Because everything was about kindness. Everything was about peace. Everything was about honor. Everything was just incredibly gracious. And I remember being at Neyland. I don't even know when it was. It was a few years ago. And she sang Rocky Top.
0: 2023.
1: We were there for our show and yep. SEC Nation, and Lainey and I stayed with our friends Joe and Sarah, whose daughter Abby is now a senior at Tennessee. And just watching Peyton Manning walk, you know, chivalry walk her out and onto this nice platform there in the end zone or 10-yard line or so, and just watching 100,000 people fall all over themselves at the sight of, there you go, you see there if you're watching on the Southeastern Conference Network, she just had this light. I mean, she had this incredible aura and this incredible light that made everybody feel better about themselves, and that's a beautiful gift to the world. She was a gift to the world.
0: Well, and I think, and we've said this on this show a lot of times before, so I'll just tell the story again, but I think this was the same fall that she showed up at halftime of the Cowboys game, and she had on the Dallas Cowboys cheerleader, so she would have been 75, 76 years old, and I remember we were sitting there watching it, and full of Thanksgiving, you know, dinner or whatever, and my dad looked at me and he goes, "Damn, how good looking was Jolene?" She's the absolute best, man. And it's yeah, the goal should be for people to say 1% about you, the things that we've heard about Dolly Parton. And yeah, it's okay. My favorite quote from her was, she says, "It's not my job to judge anyone." She goes, "God gets to judge. The rest of us don't get to do that. And so why don't we love everybody instead?" That's what I'm rolling
1: rest
0: with.
1: In peace.
0: God bless you, girl.
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11: Scattered area showers and thunderstorms. I'm Ed McIntosh from Q2. We'll start off with more clouds, have some breaks of sunshine, warm up into the low 80s this afternoon, but there is a chance of afternoon and evening showers and storms popping up here and there. Tomorrow, a better chance of rain with a high in the upper 70s. Sunny and dry on Monday. 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

0: Soundgarden?
1: No, yeah, but there was the
0: Temple of the Dog?
1: Yeah, Temple of the Dog. That was on the radio.
0: I'm going hungry.
1: That was on the radio driving back. I was driving back from the coast yesterday. It was on the radio.
0: Yeah. It's incredible. Like, I've seen a clip where one of these audio nerds isolated the vocals both for Chris Cornell and for Eddie Vedder.
1: Yeah.
0: At the top of Hunger Strike is the name of the song.
1: Right. Yeah.
0: It's out of this world. I want to say one thing. I know we got to go to break. Lucas. At that show, at that Fenway Park show.
1: Yeah.
0: So Eddie's just hammering back Red Wine, hammering it back, dude. And we're getting on towards the middle to two-thirds of the way into the show.
1: He's hammering Red Wine during the show?
0: Hammering, bro.
1: Like on stage?
0: Hammering.
1: Okay.
0: It's awesome. And that's kind of Eddie's deal.
1: Right.
0: And so he says this statement, and this is a paraphrase, but he's like, ladies and gentlemen, I cannot believe that we are here playing at Fenway Park, home of the Boston Red Sox. Many moons ago, we were playing just across the street, and he named whatever this little crap hole bar was, right inside the Holiday Inn or something like that. And Boston went crazy.
1: They knew it.
0: Right?
1: Yeah.
0: And he goes, and we always wondered what it might be like to someday be able to cross the street and play at Fenway Park. He said, and in order to play here at Fenway Park, we had to have a bridge. And you are our bridge. And every one of us all hand was like, you know, like losing our minds. It was incredible, dude.
1: And he got a big old sip of Merlot, and then he played Jeremy.
0: He should have given me a glass of his Pinot Noir.
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13: I'm Nick DeLuca. Good Saturday morning. Tarek Skubal dialed in his Detroit return.
14: His payoff pitch is strike three, change up at the knees, and Tarek Skubal strikes out the side in the third inning. Six Ks in three scoreless innings back in Comerica Park. We go to the fourth, waiting on a run.
13: AM 570 LA Sports on the call. Skubal greeted with mostly cheers from the Comerica crowd in his first start in Detroit since the deal that sent him to the Dodgers, working six innings of one-run ball with seven strikeouts, helping LA snap a three-game losing streak with a 2-1 win. Dodgers getting RBI singles from Miguel Vargas and Freddie Freeman. Their 38th comeback win of the season. That's third most in Major League Baseball. Meanwhile, the Yankees edged the Red Sox 1-0 to open their four-game weekend series. Cam Schlittler working 5 2/3 shutout with eight strikeouts. Paul Goldschmidt solo homer, the only scoring. The series continuing with a doubleheader today. Coverage of Game 2 beginning at 6:30 Eastern right here on ESPN Radio. WNBA Fever topped the Sun 111-91. Caitlin Clark and Kelsey Mitchell each had 34, both scoring 30-plus for the fourth time this season, extending the WNBA single-season record. The pair scoring or assisting on 92 of the team's 111 points.
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0: apartment. But he started telling me about stories about they'd find like this Stradivarius like violin that was worth $500,000. And he goes, and it would, he said, what happens is they would steal, people steal these things and then they can't get rid of them. Mm-hmm. Like, and so this guy had stolen like this, you know, $1 million violin or whatever. And they found it on his front porch, like somewhere in Los Angeles County, because he just was like, well, I can't get rid of it. And they just found it. And it was kind of like that with the guy that stole the O.J. Simpson Heisman Trophy from Champions Hall, the Hall of Champions at USC. This guy just walked, literally just walked in and took the damn thing. Cheryl Miller kind of busted him. She was coaching basketball then, and he just kind of took it. And she's like, what's happening here? And no one believed her. But this guy took this thing, and he thought he could get rid of it, and he hauled it around like in a duffel bag, like sleeping under
1: like
0: bridges.
1: George Rogers does?
0: Yeah, yeah. But he buried it like in the backyard because he didn't know what the hell to do with it. And then eventually they found it. But the point is that it's so fascinating to go through it. He goes, oh, no, he goes, well, this is where you'll find this. And this, and I found the, you got the police reports and I got the investigation and going through those things. And it is so many words and it's so many pages. But then once you find that paragraph and you're like, there it is right there. Like, yeah, that's why I like, that's fun.
1: That's why I like those podcasts. And you're talking about Pocky. Bob Pockers, our buddy, such an the best. He's the best NASCAR reporter of all time.
0: Yep.
1: And he will just pare all this stuff down. He's basically an attorney.
0: Yeah.
1: And blah yep. blah blah, like the Michael Jordan NASCAR.
0: Yeah.
1: That 2311 yep. NASCAR.
0: Yep.
1: Every day, Pocky. You know exactly what was going on in yep. a very truncated fashion, a very succinct fashion, very consumable, chunkable fashion. He's just a man. But what y'all need to understand about that O.J. Heisman story is the backstory of standing in the Starbucks
2: yeah.
1: across the street from the College Football Hall of Fame. Were we there for media days?
0: We were there for, we were doing the red carpet for the awards.
1: Oh, okay, College yep. Football Awards.
0: We're suited and booted. We're like, we got suits and ties on at Starbucks, and we're about to walk across the street and do live TV.
1: And so we're in there like getting our, you know, putting our sugar in our coffee at there at the little condiment stand.
0: Right.
1: And McGee turns, I mean, he turns as white as a ghost.
0: Yeah.
1: And I'm like, dude, what's up, man? He was like, I got to go take this call.
0: Yep.
1: And he walks outside of the sidewalk. I'm looking out going, I don't know. Hopefully everything's all right. I'm doctoring up my coffee. And he comes back in and he goes, I just found O.J. Simpson's Heisman Trophy. I'm like, what?
0: Yeah.
1: Yeah. He goes, I've been chasing this thing for yeah. ever.
0: And what happened was, there's two because of Steve Spurrier. Because of Steve Spurrier, when Spurrier won the Heisman Trophy at Florida in what,
1: 1966?
0: When he won his Heisman, he couldn't believe, like, he's like, well, the Florida should have this because they can put it in the, you know, they can use it to recruit. And he's the one that went to the Heisman people and said, we should have two Heismans. Like, I should get one and the school should get one. That way the school can display it and I can have one. And after that, everybody started getting two. And O.J. was if he wasn't the first, he was among the first couple that got two Heismans, one for him, one for the USC. So the story was, we're trying to track down O.J. Simpson's Heisman trophies because it was well known that his Heisman trophy had to be auctioned off with all his belongings to try to pay off the civil suit that he lost. And the guy that bought that one at auction for like $150,000, whatever, this guy was this kind of mouthy young like contractor from Philly, and he held a press conference and he, all this stuff. And then it just vanished. Well, I tracked that guy down and he just lied to me and said, I still have it. It's in a lockbox. Cause, and I was, go, I went to Philly and he was going to meet me and he's going to show it to me. And oh yeah, it's in this, I'm keeping the safe deposit box at this bank or whatever. And then he's like, hey man, I don't want to do that. I've changed my mind. So I got on a plane, went back to Charlotte. And he's like, but you have it. He's like, yes. I said, you have the, yes, I have it. I'm not going to show it to you, but I have it. Okay.
1: I can quote you as telling me yes, that you
0: exactly
1: still
0: right.
1: have it.
0: And so I tracked down the first Heisman trophy, the one that was stolen from the hall. And they had this huge, like right out of Miami Vice, like they trapped this guy that had stolen the first one. And he's like a homeless guy and he's a drug dealer and he's been in and out of jail and all that stuff. And he shows up in a duffel bag and he was so relieved just to get rid of the damn thing. But he showed up thinking he was going to basically extort USC and get some money for it.
1: Mm.
0: And what he didn't know was LAPD was there. It was a big sting operation. And so that was number one. And number two, what happened to you, me, and Starbuck is my story posted that day. These were the two trophies are. This one is in a bank in Philly, and this one is back at USC, but this is where all it had been and all that. And then Stanford Steve called me, and he goes, hey, man, I got a couple of degenerates, my buddies out in Nevada. They say that they know where the OJ's actual Heisman is.
1: Which is the Philly guys.
0: I'm like, no, it's in Philly.
1: Yeah.
0: He's like, I'm telling you right now. So what happened was the guy that called me that day was this guy who's this big Nevada booster, big Wolfpack booster, and he has this ridiculous collection of sports memorabilia. He still wants me to come out and see his collection, and he had it. And,
1: wow.
0: Okay, what happened was is then we matched it up. It's all about the plaque because when OJ knew he was going to have to auction off his stuff, and I'm not making this up.
1: He took the plaque off?
0: He got a kitchen knife out and hacked up the plaque because he wanted it to be damaged. Pulled out a knife and attacked his own trophy. So what happened at Starbucks was that guy called me and I called the guy in Philly and I go, what the hell? And the guy in Philly was like, yeah, I lied to you because he basically didn't want to pay taxes on the money.
1: That
0: he
1: got
0: paid. And so that's what happened that day. So the colors ran out of my face because I'm like, oh, so now we correct the story and we do an addendum. Okay. This story posted, this guy lied and we called him and now this is where it is. Those stories are so much fun, but man, they're exhausting.
1: We have been all over the reservation today.
0: Yeah.
1: We have hit it. I don't even know where we are or where we're going.
0: Yeah, we don't either. And you know what I have to say to that? Carabas. It's Marty McGee on ESPN Radio, the ESPN app. Yes, you know.
1: I seem recognized.
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4: Scattered area showers and thunderstorms. I'm Ed McIntosh from Q2. We'll start off with more clouds, have some breaks of sunshine, warm up into the low 80s this afternoon, but there is a chance of afternoon and evening showers and storms popping up here and there. Tomorrow, a better chance of rain with a high in the upper 70s. Sunny and dry on Monday. 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
16: 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You're not the same guy we saw at Clemson and then

0: RV in Enfield, and literally got out of my truck. And as I'm walking to the media center, you and Pockers and everybody went running past me. And that's when I learned my lesson.
1: Like, I didn't know that part.
0: I'm like, you know what? I probably should have climbed up there and interviewed him and kept that to my damn self.
1: Yeah.
0: But I scooped myself. I talked to him, and then I walked down. He hated me, but I talked to him. And then but y'all went running past it. But the reason y'all knew it was because I posted it. And that's why I am not going to say the story idea that I don't get to do because I don't want somebody else to do it.
1: I just figure, you know, the only reason I would – that's what entered my mind, but I figured, like, okay, he's not coaching the Steelers.
0: No, that window's closed, but the window's still open for the one I want to do. And I'm going to keep that to myself because I don't want Andy Staples to write a great version of it.
1: He's awesome.
0: Yeah, if I'm just saying anybody, any of them, just pick one if I say it on the show.
1: But it's a college football story.
0: Yeah. Oh, yeah. Yeah. It's a college football history story that would blow people's minds. So maybe I'll just put it in my college football history book that I may or may not finish in time.
1: Is it in the city of LA?
2: I can change my mind.
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3: I'm Nick DeLuca. Good Saturday morning. The Falcons finishing up game three of their preseason in Miami last night. Still uncertain on a starting quarterback. No Michael Penix Jr. on the field. Tua Tagovailoa playing his old team, going 7 of 8 for 95 yards, leading a touchdown drive, also losing a fumble on a botched exchange. Former Falcons receiver Brian Finneran telling Freddie and Harry there's a lack of urgency from the Falcons' QBs.
4: You got that dog in them that you want when you have a guy that wants to be your leader. The urgency to want to lead, be up front. And you don't have to be super vocal. And then to hear some of the sound bites coming from Michael Penix, I started to question that as well. So urgency, it has to be there, and you got to want it. You got to want to love this game and love it with all your heart, because it's too hard.
3: Meanwhile, Major League Baseball, Yankees edge the Red Sox 1-0 to open their four-game weekend series. Cam Schlittler working 5 2/3 shutout with 8 strikeouts. Paul Goldschmidt solo homer holding up, the only scoring in the ballgame. Series continuing with a doubleheader today. Coverage of Game 2 beginning at 6:30 Eastern right here on ESPN Radio. WNBA fever topped the Sun 111-91. Caitlin Clark and Kelsey Mitchell each had 30. They both score 30-plus for the fourth time this season, extending the WNBA single-season record, pair scoring or assisting on 92 of 111 points.
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0: as all over the place as this one was.
1: Yeah, I agree. I said that earlier. I can't remember one that was this diverse.
0: I like that. Because that makes it sound like...
1: Sounds as distinguished.
0: Makes it sound as distinguished. And the reality was, we were talking about...
1: Did we both just mispronounce distinguished? I think we did.
0: I think every time you're taking a nap. Yeah. All right. And all right. Quick reminder again. Next week, we will be back in the lodge to do our three-hour show at the close of the college football season, as per the way we've all... It always seems to surprise everybody. It's how we've done it forever, except for COVID. So we will be back here, but we will be back on the television, SEC Network, noon Eastern next week from Baton Rouge. And I hope that we get some alligator stew.
1: I think we definitely will. Cannot wait. We'll see all y'all down there. Tigers of many stripes.
0: Yes, the Battle of Death Valley.
1: Can't wait to get there. And before we get to Hillbilly Headlines, I wanted you to know one of the great distinguished gentlemen in all of sport, the great Scott Forbes.
0: Yes.
1: North Carolina's baseball coach just texted me. He's watching.
0: Great human being.
1: And he said that he loves the show.
0: He's a good dude, man. He's a great guy. And it was fun to see him at the precipice of a national championship. And they will definitely be back there again sooner than later. All right. You know what? Speaking of distinguished, I think
1: you said it well that time.
0: I did. It's time for Hillbilly Headlines.
2: Hey, y'all. This is Coach O. Since these two jokers, Marty and McGee, won't let me in their pickup truck, I'm going to have to do the next best thing. That's right. It's time for Hillbilly Headlines. Go Tigers.
0: All right, what you got over here, son?
1: Luke just goes. Starting with meth.
0: Yeah.
1: A Florida man was arrested after a deputy stopped him while he was driving a red lawnmower down a public road in Old Town.
0: Oh, yeah.
1: Authorities say the mower did not meet the safety requirements to operate as a registered vehicle.
0: Okay.
1: So the deputy pulled over the driver, Roy Lee McDaniel.
0: Oh, yeah. Oh, yeah.
1: Oh, Roy Lee. Not Leroy.
0: Not Leroy.
1: Oh, Roy Lee McDaniel.
0: Roy Lee McDaniel.
1: During the stop, the deputy said he smelled marijuana.
0: Oh, really?
1: And McDaniel admitted he smoked a little bit earlier.
0: Yeah.
1: Deputies then searched a gray bag sitting between McDaniel's feet and say they found marijuana, clonazepam pills, a hypodermic needle, and a substance that tested positive for
0: methamphetamines.
1: McDaniel was arrested and charged with possession of
0: methamphetamine,
1: possession of a controlled substance without prescription, and possession of drug paraphernalia.
0: Really?
1: The sheriff's office said the arrest was an example of deputies, quote, looking beyond the initial violation and recognizing signs of possible criminal activity.
0: Possible.
1: Old Roy Lee had him a cornucopia of bad decisions there on his red lawnmower.
0: I feel like if we went back and did research over almost 15 years of this show, Hillbilly Headlines, I feel like people on lawnmowers might be the most crowded category.
1: Thing was a snapper or a craftsman?
0: I feel like, yeah. A snapsman. All right, here we go. A gas station for farts? Can I say that on TV?
1: You just did.
0: This Georgia teacher says it's a classroom win-win from Fox 5 Atlanta. An Atlanta second grade teacher has created a designated gas station in her classroom where students can go when they need to pass gas.
1: That is incredible.
0: Candy Sydney Browning, that's a great name, came up with the idea after noticing the students were frequently interrupting lessons to leave the room or calling attention to classmates who had farted. Instead, students can now quietly walk to a designated corner she calls the Gusty Winds area to take care of business and return to their seats without asking permission. The setup includes a small sign and an air freshener, and students have reportedly gotten so used to it, they largely ignore it when someone gets up to use it. Sydney Browning says the goal is less about bathroom humor, and Browning says the goal is less bathroom humor, and more about keeping students in class, minimizing distractions, and treating normal functions without embarrassment. The idea went viral online, with some teachers praising it as a clever classroom management, and others wondering why, if they'd be brave enough to cook their own fart corn. This is genius.
1: Candy?
0: Yeah.
1: Miss Candy, I would like to take my hat off to
0: Amen.
1: You.
0: Amen.
1: For normalizing flatulence.
0: Yeah.
1: Thank you. Well, here's the question. I've always wondered this. Why is it okay to sneeze, but not okay to break wind?
0: But you know what's one of these things in the world? When someone sneezes and it causes them to break wind. Right? I mean, it's the funniest things in the world. My bad. Yeah, I don't know. But
1: Florida man leads car chase to jail parking lot. A Florida man accused of stealing art was arrested after led deputies on a to the jail parking lot. Oh. According to the Orange County Sheriff's Office, the sheriff shared a video on Facebook of the showing the suspect turn the store into the Orange County jail parking lot. Yeah. The suspect was then spotted getting out of the car, jump fence, running toward a pond property. Not only criminals take them to jail, but this one, athlete. Thanks to the coordinated noon efforts. Today. See y'all in Baton Rouge.
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13: I'm Toluca. Good Saturday morning. College football kicking off today across the pond. Bill Belichick in North Carolina taking on TCU in the Aerolinga's kickoff classic in Dublin. Plenty of questions for Bill's Tar Heels. Any two, ESPN's Josh Pate not overly optimistic.
14: I mean, I don't know anyone that feels overconfident about the trajectory of that right now, but I will tell you this. We got a fair amount of feedback on how that job is perceived, the marketplace. And if we get a little ahead of ourselves and we think things may come up and... You know, last year we dealt with Florida and Auburn, Penn State, and LSU's big jobs were open. Maybe it's not that insane this year, but, you know, if it were to go that route at Carolina, I think that could be dramatic in the midpoint season.
13: Penn Amber and E kickoff coming in Eastern on ESPN TV. Elsewhere, the NFL preseason wrapping up with a pair of games today. Crown deadline tomorrow, 6 p.m. Eastern. Odell Beckham Jr. looking to make the Giants' final 53. Had three catches for 53 yards in last night's win over the Jets. Head coach John Harbaugh saying Beckham did enough to be on an NFL roster. Elsewhere, the Ravens are getting defensive line C.J. Okoye to the Giants in exchange for 2028.

0: seventh round pick. Packers head coach Matt LaFleur saying he fully anticipates running back Josh Jacobs being a part of the team where he was charged with error of misdemeanors.
1: Hey, it's Michelle Smallman, and coming up Monday, we'll react to week one of the football season. Let's break down cut day in the NFL and which move shocked us most. It's on Sportsmanlike, 6 a.m. Eastern, ESPN Radio, ESPN2, and ESPN.

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1: Well, this show normally starts with the Dulcetones of Ed Murphy, but not today, my friends, because today the long-awaited wait is over. College football, ladies and gentlemen, is back. Let's hit the team. Let's get ready. Week zero is here. We're going to Ireland, where TCU, the Horned Frogs, will Bill Belichick international style. 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I'm Aaron Goldham. Lance Meadow is in McGolden this morning. And we've been for this day. We've circled on a calendar through many Mount Rushmore shows in the months of July and August. Here we are, my friend. College football is back.
2: Yeah, it's this time of the year. Before you know it, the NFL will join college football. I don't know if we all had the UN's opener, though, on our calendars ever, in fairness. But there is a lot of intrigues around Belichick's second year at the helm, whether or not he can turn things around. It's funny. I was looking through a breakdown of the North Carolina roster by a few different outlets in terms of the outlook.
1: You have prepared for this show.
2: 100%. Yes. Well, one of us has, I guess.
1: Wait a second.
2: A little bit of a zinger, Healy, in the program. Just warm things up, Harry. Yes, but go ahead. Don't you defend yourself.
1: No, I just think, like, it's a fascinating story to this chapter of Belichick's career. Because of that, I don't know that anybody is really focusing individual plays on North Carolina's roster, which I think tells you that Carolina right now, Lance, is more a reality show. They are a football team.
2: Yeah.
1: I don't think that, like, most fans that are listening to us, probably a good chunk of them forgot that Bill Belichick is even the coach North Carolina. And they see him as, you know, the stereotypical one of the great coaches in the history of football, six-time Super Bowl champion, New England Patriots. Like, those are all things to associate with more. I think winning today for him would be such a huge step because I don't think he can do it, but it would make him about football again, Lance, for the time in a long time, and not a CBS Sunday morning and 26-year-old girlfriends and general managers getting suspended, all the things that make him now more of a Kardashian than he is like a football coach.
2: Yeah, reality television, I think, is the best way to sum it up. It's a dramatic performance, but it's got to do right
1: with
2: respect
1: substance.
2: To the exes.
1: Right.
2: Exactly, 100%. But here's the fascinating part of the Bill Belichick storyline with North Carolina. When he first went to the Tar Heels, my initial thought was, it's going to be very interesting how he adapts to putting a roster together, because there's no salary cap, essentially, in college football. It's the wild, wild west. But the more and more things are developing, Hammer, more and more it's actually resembling the NFL now, where you could literally revamp your roster, right? Bill Belichick and his staff could go across the transfer portal, and they could just pluck whoever they want, assuming, of course, the deep pockets, no doubt. So he can construct a team that he envisions, very similar to the NFL. I think the resources are there, but again, everybody else is doing the same thing, and there's a wide array of teams, more so than the smaller group of 32 teams in the NFL. Does he adjust enough this year to adapt to all of those different elements that he can apply his knowledge of football, which clearly he didn't forget, to now execution
1: right
2: on the ground?
1: Well, I wonder. I think if they bowl game this year, Lance, that would be an unbelievable next for them to take.
2: I would agree.
1: We're not talking about competing the ACC championship or the college football playoff. From where they've come and where this season has gone, and all of the stories that have built up around the program, from obviously their general manager Michael Lombardi is no longer around the team. We still have all this lingering Belichick drama from what isn't allowed on at the program. But what surprised me the most about

0: his tenure is the fact that I thought that I would want to say, okay, I would send my kid to go play for Bill Belichick. That would be an incredible opportunity, gain some of the wisdom of one of the greatest coach in the history of sports at any time anywhere. Now, it's only been a year and a half, and it's only been one season. Lance, I wouldn't send my kid to play Bill Belichick. I just think this is a total clown show. I think it, and to me, that's the most surprising thing. That's, you know, I'm curious where our audience is on that idea. I mean, on one hand, this is Tom Brady's coach. This is Willie McGee's coach. This is Gronk's coach. This is all the Super Bowls and excellence, Lawrence Taylor and Parcells and all the knowledge history and a guy that could answer a question about a long snapper in 5 minutes. You know, like, on the other hand, it's also the guy's just got a bunch of baggage riding around him to the point that I would worry if Mike wanted to go there and play, that he would get swept in the drama. And as said, it wouldn't be football. He'd have to transfer in the middle of the season because I don't know what the heck's going on over there on a daily basis.
1: Well, that's to be the nature of the beast. When a player right now is unhappy, do as they throw there in the transfer portal. I think we're, and I'm generalizing here, but we are developing an era of the youth movement that does not deal with adversity very well. And I don't think that the brunt of that is on Bill Belichick. But here's another layer to what you're talking about as to why I wouldn't be surprised if a parent would want to send their kid to Bill Belichick. Of this generation, Hammer, how many players right now, if you were to have heart-to-heart conversation with them about Bill Belichick's impact in the NFL, couldn't even tell you? Think about the age of college student right now. We're pretty far removed from the Patriots dynasty. We are certainly far removed from what he did as a Giants defense coordinator under Parcells. I mean, they barely know who Lawrence Taylor and Carl Banks are.
0: Yeah.
1: So it wouldn't surprise me. The appeal is not there anymore. I don't mean to get off topic. I said the same thing. If you remember when Chris Mullin became Sanz's basketball head coach, mm-hmm. I said the same. I said, how many kids actually know Chris Mullin and what he did in NBA with the Golden State Warriors?
0: He's on the dream team.
1: Exactly.
0: Right.
1: When Patrick Ewing was at Georgetown, how many of those players could tell me the impact he had on the Knicks organization or that he was on the dream team? There's a disconnect right now between legends of yesterday and the generation of today.
0: And Lance, difference, though, is like Rick Pitino gets to St. John's, okay? And while I do think that name might mean something to a 16-year-old kid today, I don't know, there's a lot of good coaching assistants behind that name. And all of a sudden, players start maxing out their capacity, and you start playing press defense, and lo and behold, here comes St. John's again as a power of basketball. That's, they didn't get there through the name. They got there through substance. Why Bill Belichick doing a good job of coaching football? I mean, that's, to me, that's the most surprising thing, because Pat Ewing, God bless him, Lance. I mean, now he's riding around like he won the championship with the Knicks this past summer.
1: Yeah, isn't that?
0: But I don't know how substantive he doesn't have a long record of basketball success. Rick Pitino is one of the basketball coaches to breathe air, right? I mean, he's did it so many differences from Kentucky, Louisville to Iona, and now St. John's. Belichick was successful everywhere he went, even where I sit in Cleveland. He built a real defense in an 11 team before RL decided to move the. How is Belichick not a good football coach anymore?
1: Well, I think it goes back to his motivation. See, I don't think Bill Belichick forgot how to play football. And I don't think the problem is, Hammer, that Bill Belichick can't relate to this generation. I do think he's a good personality. We've seen it during pressers. He can warm up to people. Here's the center of the issue, and this is my interpretation. I think Bill Belichick's main motivation to take North Carolina job is the fact that the NFL dismissed him.
0: Yeah.
1: He felt wanted. He was irritated. And you know what? He had every right to, because he did warrant an NFL job. But now he wants to tell the NFL, you made a bad choice. You overlooked me. And I think he was so consumed with, we have to win instantaneously. We have to get immediate results so I could shove it behind of you know what. And when that's fueling you, I think it takes away from day-to-day grind that I'm a great coach. He is Skull Kid in the corner for not hustling as the gunner on special teams. I don't think, right, that was big of an emphasis.
0: His own, sorry to interrupt you. It's
1: exactly.
0: Almost like violating his own principles that he invented for what the team's successful. Paul Feinbaum knows as much college ball as anybody. He's the host of the Paul Feinbaum Show. He was First Take earlier this week, and he had some kind things to say about Bill Belichick's tenure with Carolina.
2: I'm not pulling for Bill Belichick. He's a grouch, he's a bully, and his career in college is about to go down in flames. He lost Michael Lombardi.

0: His assistant and GM son disappeared from the staff a couple weeks ago as the defense coordinator. It is chaos in Chapel Hill, and I don't believe they'll win this game in Ireland, and I don't think Bill Belichick is going to survive until the end of the season. And the idea that somebody who has easily wrapped up the title as the greatest NFL coach of all time with his six championships, Super Bowl, lost a couple of others, he has a couple of titles as an assistant, is going to go down in flames. He did it to himself. He couldn't accept that he and the NFL want him anymore. And but he is Bill Belichick. He knows more than anybody, even though we all now know that Tom Brady led him to all the Super Bowl champions. Brady proved that the second he got out of there. Bill Belichick had to find a university that would offer him a job, and he would show the world he is the greatest coach of all time. Instead, he's proven to be a disaster. One of the worst college football coaches in a short period of time I have ever seen. And see no way this is going to be a successful landing or thing for Belichick.
1: Jeez, is Belichick the best NFL coach ever and the worst college coach ever at the same time? Triple say ESPN. When I say Bill Belichick, when we say Bill Belichick, you say what? Triple say ESPN, 888-710-3776. Paul Fine said, grouch. Bully, career going down in flames. Somebody in Boston might be listening right now and say, excellence. Trip say ESPN, Belichick coaching today. Noon, ESPN and Disney Plus. You can watch there. CU North Carolina Airless Classic gets the college football underway. It's a college football season, excuse me, underway here on ESPN. I'm Aaron Goldhammer. He's Lance Meadow. Up next, we take your calls. And is there a difference between rocker and team? We discuss. I'm Aaron Goldhammer, Lance Meadow on ESPN Radio and the ESPN app.
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3: Emmer Emmett Meta. I don't even want to enter this. 888 ESPN number if you want to jump in us. 888-727-776. Go to State College, Pennsylvania, where they're all excited about the Matt Campbell era. Chris joins us on Hammer and Net this morning. What's up, Chris?
4: How you guys doing? Good morning. When I think Bill Belichick, the thing that comes to mind, being a Steelers fan, is cheater and being from Pennsylvania, you know, with the Eagles. No one ever talks about that. I mean, that is a serious black eye, and I seem to look the other way every time.
3: You know, you're bringing up things Belichick scales, Lance, that I forgot about. We were deep in the North Carolina talk. I mean, that Spygate, not the plated footballs. Get the heck out of here. That was a bunch of nonsense. The
5: Spygate, no smoking gun even to this day for that.
3: But, Lance, the Spygate thing is a legitimate cheating.
5: Sure, scam, right? It was a legitimate offense. There's no doubt about it. But we long have gone, and the Patriots did a lot of winning in the wake of that as well.
3: 888's ESPN, Gene is in New Jersey. It's us on ESPN Radio. What's up, Gene?
6: Hey, how's it going, guys? Good morning.
3: Good morning.
6: Hey, I'm listening to the Reddit and everything, and I'm listening to the Bill Belichick slander. It's ridiculous. Now, his tenure with the Patriots was just immaculate. Six championships. His pick, the Brown, he's been in the league since 75. So you got to show some respect. He hasn't been North Carolina that long, so you got to give him the benefit of the doubt. But his record with New England, even the Cleveland Browns, it was okay, but you could tell he was trying to find himself around that time with the coach. Come on, six championships, that's undeniable. You can't, he has enough chances to give at least one team that doesn't have a chance, at least one of them, 7-1.
3: So, Gene, you would send your kid to play for Belichick, no questions asked. If you up to you to Chapel Hill, North Carolina right now, you go.
6: Yeah, it's just ridiculous. And you know about Paul Feinbaum. Paul Feinbaum was being a little too tough. It sounded a little personal when he was. We get it. We know he's been terrible at Chapel Hill. But give guys, the NFL probably want him again as a coach, but that doesn't negate the fact of his resume. He's a great coach, man. I mean, North Carolina is just selling his back end. But you can't take away. I mean, you got all great coaches, you know, like you said.
3: Gene, today, thank you for the call. Lance, today it is about football for Bill Belichick. It's not about drama with Michael Barty. It's not about how old his girlfriend is. Like, at noon today, they've got to execute. There are a lot of live talk, too, that don't they can be in this game with TC.
5: Well, it comes back to winning solves the thing, right? If you start winning football games, no matter whether it's B or middle of the pack, you then push all of that other stuff to the back burner. The problem is 4-8 last year, so it's very easy, right, for all of that drama to come to the forefront. Does it matter if you're scoring 30-point game? All that matters is can his team execute and go out and win games? And I think the reason why most are giving them a legitimate against TCU is it's a relatively revamped roster because he knew he had to improve, but you've got a quarterback that was hurt, replaced with another veteran, a freshman buried on the depth chart, a lot of other injuries across the board. TCU hammers down one of its offensive weapons.
3: Yeah, they're missing their number one receiver.
5: Correct.
3: Yep.
5: To balance the scale. Who knows? Remember, early stages of the season, nobody's played an actual ball game against a foreign opponent in quite some time. So that could bode well for UNC. But the point is, he didn't even have to win. If they win, I guarantee you,

0: haters out there and skeptics aren't going to have enough substance to get caught on all of these peripheral items.
1: Are you rooting for him?
0: I am rooting for him. I don't necessarily have any investment personally in Bill Check, but I would like to see him do well. The reason being is I would agree with the sentiments of the last caller. I do think that Bill Belichick is being dismissed by many right now because they, first of all, do not like root for a coach that is dominant and has a great deal of success, right? Isn't that the 101 of sports? Let's root against dynasty.
1: Well, now, no, hold on. Now he's an underdog.
0: I don't think he's an underdog, Hammer. I think a lot of people still view him through the lens of what he did as the New England Patriot coach. I don't think there's separation here between church and state, for the lack of a better phrase. I think everything he did in the NFL carried with him. Whenever you say the name Bill Belichick, that question we're posing to the audience, I think most Super Bowls, Patriot dynasty, Tom Brady. Yeah. I'm not thinking about UNC. But right now, it's easy to point the finger at the collegiate level because he has not had success, and it is not translated. So I'm rooting for him because I think for the sake of his legacy, not put a great deal of sub the court of public opinion, Hammer, but I would hate to see that screwed up because of a few bad sins with the Tar Heels.
1: I don't think anything to do with Carolina. And he wasn't a first ballot Hall of Famer. Everybody agreed was ridiculous.
0: Absolutely.
1: But I don't think anything that happens in North Carolina affects his legacy and place in the history of the game. I agree.
0: It shouldn't.
1: 1,000%. But I think that he's become a little bit of a sympathetic figure through all of this to some degree in some people's eyes. That makes him seem more like an underdog than he's ever been before. Can he still coach football? Is what it's going to come down to today. Aside from all the other things, the people that he surrounded himself with, you're the one who pointed this. It's been more about drama with him than it's ever been before. Maybe more so than any other program. 888-SAY-ESPN, 888-729-3776. All right, NFL players, and they returned to college football. Explain on Hammer and Next.
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5: It was overwhelming, which is, I think, what we usually want to see from a number one pick. Like, you want to see something that says, okay, this guy has whatever it is. He's got this gen arm. He's elusive. He's smart. He's really accurate. He can throw the ball downfield, and he's not afraid. You want to see something that's number one pick? I know that we saw that in season in three games. It's where a shortened preseason hurts a dude like Fernando Mendoza. An extra game would help him a lot. He's not going to get that. But I think he knows how to manage a game on some level. But last night, this is a guy who I don't know if we'll see him this season. After the second preseason, I still thought we're probably going to see him midseason. Now, man, I'm like, I won't be surprised if the plan is Kirk Cousins all year and then bring in Fernando Mendoza.
6: That's the ease at which get information. You want to get it like that. 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You're always connected and informed all time. 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

0: I'm Nick, a good Saturday morning. Week zero opening in Ireland. Ireland is kickoff clock in Dublin. Belichick in North Carolina taking on TCU. Plenty of uncertainty for the Heels in year two of the Bill era. AC Networks, Eric McLean envisioning an up battle for UNC.
1: Win games, you're in a spot, but I think that's going to be very tough for Carolina this year. They did not enhance roster in a way that gets me excited. I've met this and seeing it, I'm like, that's a grand M right there. And the schedule's actually more cold than it was a year ago in regards to who they play. So sadly, I think it's going to kind of business as usual for Belichick and the Tarks.
0: McLean on unsportsmanlike kickoff at noon Eastern on ESPN TV. NFL preseason wrapping up with a pair of games today ahead of the cutdown deadline tomorrow, 6 p.m. Eastern. The Giants making a move, training for defensive tackle CJ Okoye, make deal with the Ravens. 2027th round pick return for Baltimore, of course, reuniting John Harbaugh. Odell Beckham Jr. eyeing a comeback, had 3 catches for 50 yards in last night's Giants win over the Jets. Harbaugh saying Beckham did enough to prove he belonged on an NFL roster. NHL Avs star defenseman Cale Makar signing an 8-year extension, making him the highest paid player in NHL history.
2: Hey, it's Michelle Smallman, and come Monday. The NFL season hasn't even started, but it's never too early to begin on every fan base's anxiety level. It's on Sportsman like Sam Eastern, right here on ESPN Radio, ESPN 2, and ESPNU.
0: Browns are waving tight end Daquan Wright. Agreement in place to play for LSU if he clears waiver.
3: LSU is behind a lot of Louisiana case. There are going to be a lot of players that are part of this group that filed in Louisiana that will probably end up playing at LSU.
4: Once you go to the NFL, to me, you're in the NFL, you don't get the opportunity back. And you have a roster limit. So if you invited somebody back to your team, that means you're kicking somebody else off your team. That's fair to the players that all summer, all spring.
5: We used to get our college football amateur athletic. 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I'm Aaron Murray's Lance Meadow, an amateur on ESPN Radio. 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Week zero, we get started. TCU, North Carolina, about an hour and a half from now. You can watch on ESPN. You're on Disney Plus. Bill Belichick just to get it going a little North Carolina. Lance, I think new faces, college football. John Sol's the new coach at Florida, and Matt Campbell's at Penn State, and Kyle Whittingham, what a wild offseason it's been for the University of Michigan Athletic Department. But Lane Kiffin at LSU is center of everything, including a continuing to evolve story involving other players are allowed to go signing professional contracts and regain their college ability. As of this morning, it appears that the SEC is going to allow for professional athletes to sign with teams inside its conference. Made a rule against this, but now a temporary restraining order has come into play to try to allow players to play. So let's put it this way. LSU and Clemson are going to play in 7 days. For Daquan Wright to be a tight end for LSU is anybody's guess and seems to be changed by the minute, depending on what courts have to say.
6: Yeah, this is like in college athletics where you have a player ineligible 2 days before the game and then right before kickoff, all of a sudden the judge rules in favor of that player being inserted in the lineup. See, I don't even think it's a justice. The SEC did implement a new rule. The thing is, though, they did not announce any punishments this time. So that's what also makes this a bit of a gray area with respect to if Lane Kiffin does allow an NFL player or a former NFL player, no matter how you want to label it, to take part, will LSU then face consequence shortly after the game, which is going to make things even messier, right? Because you know the way NCAA operate, Hammer, is you play a game, and then 3 years later, they find out you violated this rule, and then all of you have to give back W's, which to me is the height of stupidity. Yeah. We have all eyes, okay? We saw a game. What do you think? We're going to erase that from our memory? What is this, a movie script that is playing out in real life here?
5: The flashy thing from Men in Black is fiction. It does not exist. You can put a flashy thing in someone's face and make them forget Louisville won the football championship 2013, Michigan, or vacated Windsor. All of that, I agree with. I think the biggest issue here is that somebody has to be in charge. Who is

0: in charge? Is it courts? Is it the conferences? Is it some sort of governing body over every con? Because now the ACC is going to have different rules about it than the Big Ten. It's going to have different rules about it than the SEC. What we really need as fans is some kind of oversight. And I don't – look, if I was smart enough to put this in place, I would be hosting Hammer and Egg with you right now. I would – running college sports. I mean, we need a commissioner of college sports so badly. Some sort of governing body that makes enforceable decisions on issues like this so that everybody is clear about the rules. This shouldn't be this complicated.
1: The problem is the NCAA, they had an opportunity, Hammer, right, to – take the by the horn and say, we're going to make nationalized rules of thumb. They don't want any part of that. That's why NIL got out of hand. Transfer portal is uncontrollable. So while they deserve to have it, say they haven't earned the trust and the ability to be the guide force when it comes to institutions. However, if you look to the respective conferences, to your point, you're going to have the SEC following rules that are very different than the Big Ten. That doesn't help the sport as well. So there need to be some type of a governing body, what's the college football, who technically controls the postseason college football, the NCAA doesn't, or some other group. I mean, college athletics, all they do is they love to formulate committees, but it's frustrating to see one conference operate very differently than the others. That's when you have one team or one league away with what I like to murder, and then others don't have the bonus to do the same.
0: Right, and right now you just said the SEC made rule, but didn't say that they would punish you for violating the rule.
1: Correct.
0: What do you call a rule has no consequences? It's just a bunch of
1: words on paper. That's all
0: right.
1: It is.
0: That's right. If you weren't supposed to run in the hall, but no one would ever tell you if you started running in the halls, everybody would be printing to class to be able to enforce that rule in order to put any kind of behind it. To me, what's bizarre about this story, like, I never thought we'd live in a world where an NFL player wanted to go back to college. Like, I thought we established when you leave college and then you try to back to college, you feel like the weird old guy who is completely out of place. Like, I thought it would be fun to go back and visit, Lance, where you and I went to college. For people that don't know, we were college roommates together at NYU in New York City. When I back around NYU now, I just feel really old. Like, like, I have to go back to college. It's just that time in life is over. But here we are because there's more money in college, because there are better opportunities to play on national TV in college. I understand what players want to try to bend these rules as much as possible. It just, it violates to me what college sports was supposed to be all about through my early years growing up. But take all that stuff and throw it in the garbage can. Pete Hamill, ESPN College Football Writer, was on the 5 o'clock Sports Center yesterday. Now, this was three court rulings ago, so just make sure you keep that in mind. Here's Pete Hamill talking about this whole and where player ability is going to go from here.
2: This is going to take us for a while. In my more than two decades in college football, I've never quite seen anything like this. A stare down between the most powerful conference and college athletics, or certainly one of them, CC, and one of their flagship schools in LSU. The hero involves a couple of athletes, but really focus this week, especially going into the LSU-Clemson game, where game day will be, is going beyond Xavier Harris and Daquan Wright. They're transferred from Ole Miss to LSU. And in the mind of the SEC and rules they passed and reiterated this week, there's two reasons they shouldn't play. One, they left to play professional, and now they're coming back, and also be considered intra-conference transfer. Because, like Lane Kiffin, on from Ole Miss LSU. But right now, as we hear today, the judge's ruling within the last hour said these players should be eligible to play college football. The SEC declined to comment to us today. Really, their actions speak louder than any statement could. It's out there, and they voted 15 to nothing, the presidents, with one abstaining, to say, look, we need to uphold these rules, and there are going to be significant punishments. Having some coach suspension, fines, revoking voting rights, and Greg Sankey's autonomy for additional punishments. Just the fact that they did that says really SEC stands on. They are not going to stand down, at least according to the rhetoric they released this week. And clearly, when you have the governor making statements and you have a court ruling in Louisiana, they don't appear like they stand down either. So right, we've got a showdown.
0: You got enough headache listening to Pete Thibodeau? What do you make of it all?
1: Well, first of all, just to clarify what people were saying, no surprise, the president that abstained is the president of LSU.
0: Of LSU.
1: Yes, surprise, correct. Surprise. You see these politicians, these college officials, let's not hide behind moral compass of these institutions of higher education. They're just like the coaches. They want to win at the end of the day. And any forum or resource that can help the coaches, they're not going to stand in the way of these ethic programs. Let's just get that out there. Okay, that's number one.

0: the reason why LSU supports the notion that Wright and Harris could play is because they want to win. They think those guys can help them win. They don't think that it's what's morally right. They just think it's going to help Langfin beat Clemson and then Ole Miss and then beat Alabama later this season.
1: Fueled rivalries and so forth. And I'm not naive. The days are long removed from when we were in college, where amateur, okay, term held a lot of stock and substance. But I do remember when a player signed with an agent or declare for the draft, it was pretty crystal clear. You didn't go back. I never thought that Rodney Dangerfield starring in Back to School would actually become a real life story. Remember, he joined the institution and then was part of what, the swimming team, diving team? And who would have thought that now we're living reality, okay, where that is operating based on a story? It's absolute insanity. And I don't blame, I'm with you, Hammer. I do not blame Daquan Wright. He wants to play football, okay? I respect that. But there has to be some pros and cons weighing the risk when you make the jump to the out, when you actually are with him in training camp. No going back. Life doesn't work where when you get in trouble, you always something to fall back. When you lose your job, there's not another job then for you. This is what we're talking about. This generation, okay, I'm going to generalize because I think there's enough evidence. They don't accept adversity. That's the problem. These rules are reflect the mindset of this current generation.
0: I said it's as much as anything else about the dynamics of college sports today. Just how much money there is, how much pressure there is to win. And when you add all these factors together, no rules and very little oversight, you put yourself in position for just mad confusion. Right now, Lance, I say, I hate everything about college football except for one thing. The games are awesome. The conversation around it, the politics of it, people are trying to utilize it to make statements and make more money for themselves and not out for the greater good. All of it is bad. It's bad for the fans who I feel like we stick up for. Sorry, at noon today, do you know where my ass is going to be? Parked on the couch. And do you know what I'm going to be watching? To see if Bill Belichick can turn North Carolina around. And oh, by the way, today is in Death Valley next week. We're coming to your sea, and I cannot wait for Reese Davis to go on the air with the group.
1: Well, that's why I think what you're hitting on, and I think it was spelled out beautifully, is outrage by convenience. It's what I like to call, meaning when the offseason is rolling along, it's easy for everybody to be irritated, irate. When the season comes, though, right, we're all invested in the games. So nobody then worries about the skeletons in the closet. It's the same thing in the NFL. When a player commits an offense off the field, everybody saying, the NFL needs to come down, lay down the hammer. Then all of a sudden, you have him on fantasy team in week 3, and right, you root for him to put on the board.
0: Right. Guess is if you're an LSU fan, you have a different view of this issue than everybody else who's trying to apply sort of common sense to the situation. I'm Aaron Goldhand. He's Lance Meadow, Trips ESPN. We're asking fans this morning how you feel about Bill. When I say Bill Belichick, you say what? Because he's going to be coaching a Garland today against TCU, 888-ESPN, 888-729-3776. More Hammer and Emmett next. 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
2: Hey, this is Rich Eisen. 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
4: Scattered showers and thunderstorms. I'm Ed McIntosh from Cube. We'll start off with more clouds, have some sunshine, warm up into the low 80s this afternoon. But there is a chance of afternoon evening showers and storms popping up here and there. A better chance of rain with a high upper 70s. Sunny and dry on Monday. 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
13: I'm Nick DeLuca, closing in on college football, week 0, opening in Ireland. Aer Lingus kickoff classic in Dublin. Bill Belichick in North Carolina taking on TCU. Plenty of uncertainty for the Heels in year 2 of the Bill era. ACC Network's Jimbo Fisher on what success looks like for UNC.
14: Look better just performing offense, defensively, and special teams, and 7 to 8 wins, which I think they can get. 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And that's where I think Bobby Petrino can make a big difference for them, because even when they played well defensively, they got better as the year went on. They tackled better in space. It became more physical to line of scrimmage. And they never scored enough points.
13: Fisher on SportsCenter kickoff coming at noon Eastern on ESPN TV. NFL preseason wrapping up with a pair of games today. Cut down deadline coming tomorrow, 6 p.m. Eastern. Odell Beckham Jr. looking to make the final 53 in New York. Had 3 catches for 53 yards in last night's Giants win over the Jets. Head coach John Harbaugh saying Beckham did enough to prove that he belongs on an NFL roster. The Giants making a move to add to the interior of their defensive line, trading a 2028 seventh round pick for CJ Okoye in a deal with the Ravens. In baseball, the Dodgers topped the Tigers 2-1 yesterday. Tarek Skubal, six innings of one run ball with seven Ks in his return to Detroit.
15: Hey, it's Michelle Smallman, and coming up Monday, we'll react to week one of the college football season, plus breakdown cut down day in the NFL and which move shocked us the most. It's Unsportsmanlike, 6 a.m. Eastern, right here on ESPN Radio, ESPN2, and ESPNU.

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11: Sweet, sweet victory.
12: First off, I have to point this out. One of the teachers they've shown with the gas station has a sign that says gusty wind area. I think that's my favorite one. Anyway, so Louisiana Christian University Wildcats pulled off the biggest win in program history. They upset FCS opponent Northwestern 42-37 on Thursday. LCU trailed at halftime, then just went off in the second half and outscored Northwestern State 28-10.
13: Yeah, just for Greeny and Mike Wilbon, I want to point out it's Northwestern State, not Northwestern.
12: That would have been a bigger victory.
13: Yes, that would. But Lance, for an NAIA school to beat an FCS school in college football, I didn't think we'd ever seen that. I know it's going to be underrated, under-discussed. I'm sorry, that's as wild as Buster Douglas over Mike Tyson. Like, some kids are on scholarship here, and a bunch of kids are on, like, a different kind of program plan. What a wild turn of events. That final score is one that you should remember for a long time.
14: I think it's a product, though, of what we see in early season football. You can have a team loaded with scholarship players, Hammer, to your point, but if they have not gone up against other opponents other than themselves in practice, you get some wake-up calls earlier. I don't know, you know, if we'll get to it, but Villanova, William & Mary the other day was a wild ending with William & Mary coming back. So whether it's FCS against FCS, FBS against FBS, who knows, mix and match, I think early season football provides for outcomes like this because you've gone months without going up against an opponent with pads on, and it's a little bit different.
13: Remember, the year that Notre Dame went to the championship game and was in the game in the fourth quarter, they lost to Northern Illinois in the regular season, to your point. So don't be surprised if we see some wild outcomes either coming up later today or when college football really gets going a little bit later on this week. All right, Lance, go ahead. I'll give you another opportunity.
14: Step
13: up, please. Spin the wheel.
14: All right, I'm spinning the wheel. Let's go, Rachel.
11: Have you seen this lion?
12: All right, Lance. So one of the things we like to talk about here on Hammer and Emmett are wild animal stories. And there's one in Indiana. It seems like a lion and a cub may be on the loose somewhere in Indiana. Apparently, a normal person found them on their camera and sent it to the police, but the police can't find them. And so they don't know if they're actually out and about, but they say, hey, if you live in Hancock or Madison County, please be on the lookout for potential lions roaming and let us know if you see them. They have not found them yet. As of yesterday.
14: So this normal person caught it on their security camera, what, in their backyard?
12: So the resident apparently out and had a drone and saw these lions, or what appeared to be lions.
13: So clearly there's some sort of Tiger King thing going on in Indiana, right? Somebody had these lions as pets and they broke free.
14: Well, unless the zoo got crazy.
12: No, one did have a harness on, so it leads me to think they were pets.
14: Who would keep a lion as a pet? That's crazy. That's insane. And I know there's stories we've seen with chimpanzees and so forth, but, I mean, that should put the living fear of God in you. Imagine having a lion. What about coyotes running wild in some of these suburban neighborhoods?
13: That happens, but, Lance, if I saw a lion in my backyard, like, and I wasn't in, you know, I don't know, Kenya. But to be in, like, the contiguous 48 United States, a pretty wild turn of events. A bear, maybe. A lion.
14: It's crazy.
13: I would move. I'm sorry.
14: Look, this is why, okay, this is why I don't live in suburbia, okay? See, this doesn't happen to us city slickers, okay?
13: Yet.
14: I don't see a lion on the streets of New York City, okay, there, for a reason. And I'm a Leo, by the way.
13: There might be some things you do see on the streets of New York City.
12: I also think New York absolutely might be the like most likely.
14: Ferocious squirrels, okay? That's what I see on the streets of New York City.
13: Rats the size
14: of
13: lions.
14: Huge. But, you know, we get along in the subways. It's okay. Trust me. You can survive. I'll give you the techniques.
13: All right. Well, that is another rousing edition of the Wheel of Topics. Thank you to Rachel for helping us spin the wheel round and round. We're half hour away from the start of college football season. Can you smell kickoff in the air? Coming up, we're going to talk about the NFL, Lance, because it's one of, for general managers and teams, the most difficult days of the year tomorrow, where everybody is going to be cut free and there are going to be a lot of guys that lose their jobs. Could we see any quarterbacks tomorrow on the move? We will discuss next. I'm Aaron Goldhammer. He's Lance Meadow. Hammer and Emmett on ESPN Radio and the ESPN app.
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2: A chance of showers with temperatures average for this time of the year. I'm Ed McIntosh from Q2. A chance of showers through the early afternoon, then a break, and then another chance of showers and thunderstorms during the late evening and overnight. Tomorrow we'll start off in the 50s, end up only in the 70s with a better chance of showers and thunderstorms. 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
9: I'm Nick DeLuca. Countdown to college football is on. Week zero in Ireland. Bill Belichick in North Carolina taking on TCU to open up year two of the Bill era at UNC. Kickoff coming a little after noon Eastern. TCU wide receiver Jordan Dwyer will not play due to a foot injury. The Horned Frogs' leading returning receiver after catching 54 passes for 730 yards and 7 touchdowns last season. Elsewhere in the NFL, preseason wrapping up with a pair of games today ahead of the cutdown deadline tomorrow at 6 Eastern. Odell Beckham Jr. eyeing a comeback, made 3 catches for 53 yards in last night's Giants win over the Jets. Head coach John Harbaugh saying Beckham has proved he belongs on an NFL roster. The Bills, meanwhile, are releasing receiver and returner Mecole Hardman, signed to Buffalo's practice squad in November last season, was active in 3 regular season games and 1 playoff game in 2025. Packers head coach Matt LaFleur saying he fully anticipates running back Josh Jacobs being a part of the team after he was charged with 2 misdemeanors related to an alleged incident earlier this year with a woman at his home. Meanwhile, the Yankees taking down the Red Sox 1-0 to open their 4-game weekend series yesterday. Cam Schlittler working 5 2/3 shutout with 8 strikeouts to reach 200 on the season. Series continuing with the doubleheader today. Coverage of Game 2 beginning at 6:30 Eastern here.
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2: A chance of showers with temperatures average for this time of the year. I'm Ed McIntosh from Q2. A chance of showers through the early afternoon, then a break, and then another chance of showers and thunderstorms during the late evening and overnight. Tomorrow will start off in the 50s, end up only in the 70s with a better chance of showers and thunderstorms. 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
9: I'm Marty Hausberger. The second year of the Bill Belichick regime is underway in North Carolina as college football kicked off this afternoon. The Tar Heels tied with TCU 10-10 in Ireland early second quarter. Both teams kicked short field goals on their opening possessions. The Horned Frogs went ahead on a John Denman two-yard touchdown run, but the Heels answered with a 70-yard drive that culminated with a 9-yard touchdown run by Jalen McGill. That game's currently on ESPN. The best game of week zero appears to be on ESPN as well as North Carolina State battles Virginia in an ACC clash once they're done in Ireland. The Bills releasing veteran returner and wide receiver Mecole Hardman Jr., that according to ESPN's Jeremy Fowler. A source also confirmed to ESPN's Elena Getzenberg that the team's releasing veteran punter Mitch Wisnowski with rookie punter Tommy Doman Jr. earning the starting job. Tomorrow is cut day in the NFL, coming off a three-catch night against the Jets last night. The Giants' Odell Beckham Jr. is hopeful he'll survive the cut because of his son.
10: I want to be a good example for him, a good man. I've known so much. It would mean everything to me.
9: New York coach John Harbaugh said Beckham has done enough to make an NFL roster. Defensive tackle C.J. Okoye is reuniting with Harbaugh. Okoye traded from the Ravens to the Giants today in exchange for a 2028 seventh-round pick. The 24-year-old considered to be on the bubble heading into tomorrow's roster cut down for the Ravens. And the Timberwolves have traded Josh Green in cash to the Utah Jazz.
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1: A chance of showers with temperatures average for this time of the year. I'm Ed McIntosh from Q2. A chance of showers through the early afternoon, then a break, and then another chance of showers and thunderstorms during the late evening and overnight. Tomorrow we'll start off in the 50s, end up only in the 70s with a better chance of showers and thunderstorms.
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8: I'm Marty Hausberger. College football week zero. TCU and Bill Belichick's North Carolina Tar Heels in an early shootout in Ireland both kicked field goals on their opening drives. And after a Carolina punt, the Horned Frogs went ahead on a two-yard touchdown run by John Denman. Carolina tied it at 10 with a 70-yard touchdown drive. Jalen McGill capping it off with a nine-yard run. Well, after 20 points in the first quarter, only two, though, in the second, the Heels taking a 12-10 halftime lead on a TCU punt snap that went through the end zone. Third quarter about to get started there in Ireland. Former Kentucky quarterback Cutter Bowles won the job at Arizona State. The Sun Devils meet Morgan State in their opener next weekend. NFL preseason, the Lions just scored, and they're up 13-6 on the Colts in the second period. Odell Beckham Jr. hoping to survive the Giants' cut tomorrow after a three-reception night last night. Beckham told reporters what it would mean to him for him to make the team.
9: Everything. Seeing my son at the game, yelling, just looking at me. And he told one of his friends, like, yeah, people always want to take a picture of my dad. He must be the best, you know. And it just made me laugh because I'm like, I just want to show him. I want to lead the way.
8: Coach John Harbaugh said Beckham has done enough to make a team. He just wouldn't say it would be the Giants. Shohei Ohtani continued to feel discomfort in his left knee coming off his latest bullpen session, and the Dodgers are still unsure if he'll make his anticipated return to their starting rotation tomorrow. Manager Dave Roberts said his star is not 100%. Right now, in the third, the Tigers lead Los Angeles 1-0.
10: Hey, it's Michelle Smallman, and coming up Monday from the NFL preseason to week one in college football and everything in between, we'll react to it all during my Upon Further Review. 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

0: 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Hey, it's Willie Tyler. 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
4: I'm Marty Hausberger. UNC holds a 15-10 lead on TCU early in the fourth quarter in the Aer Lingus College Football Classic in Ireland. The difference right now, a botched punt that ended in a safety and a heels field goal directly off a TCU turnover. The Horned Frogs also failed on a fourth and short deep in Carolina territory in the third. The Cardinals are sending running back Corey Kiner to the Patriots in exchange for a seventh-round pick in 2028. Giants coach John Harbaugh non-committal on if Odell Beckham Jr. will make his team cut day tomorrow.
5: Yeah, I mean, I don't want to like say exactly who's making it right now and not, what the considerations are, and things can happen. So
4: Beckham caught three passes last night, and Harbaugh did say the receiver does deserve to make an NFL roster. Preseason action right now in the third. The Lions lead the Colts 19-13. After a bullpen session that ended in discomfort, tomorrow's expected return to the Dodgers rotation for Shohei Ohtani is uncertain. Manager Dave Roberts says his star's left knee is still not 100%. Dodgers and Detroit tied up 1-1 in the sixth. The Mets are getting back their star today. Slugger Juan Soto activated from the injured list after mending a calf strain. Soto's been on the IL since July 25th. Mets meet the Astros in about an hour. Twins lead the White Sox right now 2-1 in the third. The Cubs have jumped on the Reds early, lead 6-2 in the third. Cubs and Reds tomorrow night on ESPN Radio. Little League World Series International Championship. Curaçao beat Japan 4-0.
6: Hey, this is Rich Eisen. 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
23: See visible progress, and now this becomes one of Belichick's biggest moments. On an international stage, the first game of Week 0, Bill Belichick gives his results give an immediate credibility to his claim that, you know, this year is going to be different than it was last year.
24: They outgained TCU in total yards 322-281. They had more turnovers, 2 turnovers to the 1 from TCU. They were just 3 of 11 on third down, UNC, but maybe the biggest play of the game on fourth down, they were 1 for 1. And that was a fourth down, I believe it was in the second quarter. It was in the first half when they were trailing 10-3, and it was a 4th and 7 from around the 25-yard line, which they picked up 18 yards on the pass, and then the very next play, they wind up running into the end zone to tie the game at 10. And, I mean, we're used to Belichick from his days at the Patriots coaching aggressive when it comes to situations like that, but it kind of also felt, all right, first game, first half, early on, 10-3. It also kind of felt home team a little bit like a statement that UNC was making there, where it's, hey, you know, if we're going to be a decent football team, we need to make sure that we win this game right here, and that includes picking up a huge 4th and 7, which they did.
23: It might be what every coach really wants. You don't want to come out your first game and win 55-3. You want teachable moments, film, coachable moments. So playing in a slop fest and getting the victory, which means you had to forget about everything you did the first 3 quarters and change and hunker down at the end. That might be the way coaches draw it up. You're not as good as you think you are. There's plenty to cover up. This will not be the toughest test by far that we have to deal with throughout this season. But what you should learn is if you do what I tell you, if you remain disciplined, no matter what's going on, you have a chance to win. And now at least when he gets to the locker room and breaks down the film for the next practice, Bill Belichick may be able to say those things to his team.
24: So let me give you some numbers here after the North Carolina victory. North Carolina beats TCU in Dublin, Ireland, 15-10. They actually lost the turnover battle 2-1. How about this? FBS teams last year were 6-193. So in 199 games where this took place, only 6 of them were winners when scoring 15 or fewer points and committing 2 or more turnovers. UNC just did that to start this season. ACC teams in the previous 2 years, 1-49 when scoring 15 or fewer with 2 or more turnovers committed. The only win was Wake Forest last year, a game against SMU, which they won 13-12 with 5 turnovers. So I think what that would tell you, I think what those numbers that I give you right there would tell you, home team, UNC didn't play nearly well enough to win very many games this year.
23: You won a football game where you scored 1 touchdown. That's not with Louisville and SMU and Miami and Virginia lurking in the ACC. That's not going to cut any of the mustard. But It doesn't matter because now this game is over. You have one win and you don't have one loss. You've learned a tough lesson and you have a lot that you have a chance to fix. So overall, you have to give him his kudos. I criticize when he loses. He was 4-8 last year. That was a disaster. Now he survives a slop fest and now he's 1-0 against TCU and 1-0 this season.
24: Well, let's hear from the Tar Heels quarterback Billy Edwards. This is post-game on the field.
0: Not only do you get your first start in a Carolina uniform, but your team's going to walk away with a win in the first game of the season. How does that feel?
1: It feels great. It feels great. You know, first game of the season, I don't think I played my best football, but hats off to the defense. They kept us into the whole game. Big time stops in the fourth quarter, multiple turnovers. And shout out to the offensive line. I mean, that's, I think we got the ball with 4 minutes or maybe a little under 4 minutes, and that's how you go finish a game. So it's really happy, you know, to be able to come out here and start the season off on the right note. We got a lot of stuff to clean up, but at least we can do it in the victory column.
0: That's right. You mentioned defense, which was certainly the story of the second half.
1: Absolutely.
0: When you get to sit on the sidelines and watch players like a Mel Carter and a Derek McDonald go to work, what makes them go?
1: Shoot, man, they got high-end motors. You know, going against them every day in practice, it obviously makes you better. Iron sharpens iron. So honestly, as a quarterback, you can sit back and kind of have a little bit more, you know, relaxation knowing that guys like that are out on your defense and they're going to put up a hell of a fight like they did tonight.
24: North Carolina home team had lost 18 straight games scoring 15 points or fewer. The last time they won like they did today, you got to go back to 2011. But most importantly, UNC, 1-0 now. They get to claim a victory over a big power four school in TCU out there in Dublin. USC right now nursing a 7-0 lead as time is ticking down in the first quarter. They're up 7-0 over San Jose State. Boy, that stadium is pretty empty. Jaden Maiava with a 1-yard touchdown run. So far, he's 6-for-8 for 31 yards, but that capped off a 13-play, 77-yard drive. Boy, that's all the people they could draw at home for number 14-ranked Trojans to start the season. That's a pathetic crowd to start the year, home team.
23: There's been a lot of not winning for a long time, yeah. Zaz. And, you know, we live in it's a different era, and you really can't fault people and fans for not showing up. If you are not getting a payoff on your emotional investment, you can watch it at home. If your coach is not delivering and you are not getting the results against big teams, you don't have to run your credit card. So it is incumbent upon a coach with a huge salary and huge expectations to turn a program around and deliver so that fans do show up for a week one game or week zero game where at least everybody has the same level of hope.
24: Couple more interesting games that we have today. They're about to get underway at Virginia. NC State is at Virginia. You got an ACC matchup there also tonight at 7 p.m. Eastern Time. New Mexico State is at FSU. That's right, college football. It's underway. Got the full slate next week, but college football, it's all happening. So the Chapel Bill era gets a win to start the season. 1-0 the Tar Heels. Belichick, he's a villain, but who's the biggest villain in college football as this season is now underway? We'll tell you next. This is Game Day on ESPN Radio and the ESPN app.
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24: TCU is not a ranked team, but TCU is a good program. And so despite UNC, I mean, neither team played well. But nonetheless, you go overseas, you play in an environment that you're not accustomed to. That's a nice job by UNC to start the season, their home team.
23: Exactly. You want a turnaround. You want something to feel, and more importantly, to show that it is going to be different. And winning on the road, not winning in a spectacular fashion, showing that you can win ugly, win out a gritty, and be gutsy at the end type of performance.
24: Well, and the way that they won it, where they get the ball with 4 minutes left in their own territory and they never get the ball back.
23: Death march is what you did. So your defensive coach was able to hold a team to less than 15 points, and then his acumen was able to bleed down into his team in order to focus, even though nothing was clicking on all cylinders early in the game, and you find a way to close out the game on the road. So I think if you're a Carolina Tar Heel fan, you'll take that. You should enjoy it for a week and see about going 2-0 next week when you take on Grambling.
24: Early in the second quarter, the Trojans, USC, takes a 14-0 lead over San Jose State. So you got that one going on right now. USC now, they ran the football in from just a few yards out to take a double-digit lead. And you have Virginia and NC State, which is just underway as well, if you're looking for some of that ACC action. And you got more football, all throughout the day here, all right? But just one ranked team, and that being USC. NC State and Virginia, they are scoreless just about 5 minutes into that contest right there. That game is on ESPN. So Bill Belichick, certainly one of the villains in college football, all right? He gets his first win of the season. But if we're talking about biggest villains in college football, the first name that comes to mind for you, home team, is whom?
23: I thought you were going to say Thanos, but it's got to be Lane Kiffin. He might one-up Thanos the way he's carried on, and it's just the attitude. Now the latest, the SEC has come out publicly and said they will follow every injunction, every court order, and they will not supersede any legal rendering and punish Lane Kiffin or any other coach that decides to play a pro player in a college game. So Lane Kiffin right now is exactly, I think, what college football needs. You need a villain where everybody in the country is against him with all that is in them, and everybody in their fan base is all in with him with all that is in them.
24: We don't really have a player, right, that comes off as a villain just because there's so much movement nowadays with the transfer portal. I think it's hard to come up with a player that's a villain, right?
23: Yeah, it's tough because at the end of the day, you know, even if you just absolutely despise your rival, they're still student athletes. They're still young men.
24: Oh, you don't feel differently now that they get paid?
23: I don't. I mean,
24: because I certainly would have taken that attitude where I hate the idea of booing college players,
23: yeah.
24: Student athletes. It's different,
23: no.
24: But the equation doesn't change a little bit for you now that they get paid?
23: No, they should get paid, but they're getting paid because, and that is a minuscule amount of the revenue they're generating. So it's just taken far too long, and it still isn't decided on how to do it the right way. The right way is to get a collective bargaining agreement, make them employees, and make them pay taxes. That being said, no, I don't think a player, unless you just really are a jerk to a new level, I think it's usually relegated to a fan base, how fans conduct themselves, and your coach. And now Lane Kiffin, he sits at the perfect intersection of how to be a villain, because it's things that you do in public, the attention you get, use of social media, who you steal in recruiting, controversy that you're able to dance through the raindrops with. So Lane Kiffin is the perfect villain, because all of those attributes and all of those entities, he negotiates well in favor of himself and his programs wherever he goes.
24: Lane Kiffin is a good villain. I think everybody would agree with that. Now that they are good again, now that they are seemingly once again consistent national championship or at least playoff contenders, in general, are the Miami Hurricanes a villain again?
23: The funny part is, it's been so long since the Hurricanes have risen to this level. I don't know if the current complete landscape of college football fandom, you know, really hates the U like you did in the late 80s when they just really had a whole bunch of stuff going on. So I don't think they're going to be liked. The funny part is, I think it's more Miami fans. The Miami fans that grew up watching, you know, the Schnellenberger years and watching Jimmy Johnson, and those fans that still, you know, pipe up around sports talk radio communities and pipe up on the road when they go to games. Those are the people that
24: you
23: people
24: work next
23: despise.
24: To every day.
23: But I don't know if Mario Cristobal in and of himself and the Miami program in and of itself is just a hated universal program. I think people take pleasure in them losing, but I don't know if people get up to hate on him or root hatefully for Miami to have a lot of bad things happen to him.
24: Who are some of the villains? We can get some last-minute nominees as the college football season is underway. Who are some of the villains in college football today? 888-SAY-ESPN, 888-729-3776. Meanwhile, let me give you some numbers here as UNC beats TCU 15-10. Bill Belichick, his first win in his season opener. This is going back to the NFL, okay? This is the first time that Belichick has won a season opener since 2020. Snaps a four-game losing streak in season opener. Three of those with the Patriots, last year with North Carolina, the longest season-opening losing streak of his career. Now, North Carolina, they scored the safety on a muffed punt snap in the second quarter, which gave them a 12-10 lead. It's the first safety scored by any team in 12 college football games played in Ireland, and it was an especially important play because if not for that safety, the safety came, it was a fourth down that TCU was trying to punt. They were punting it like the 30-yard line. It wasn't like they were punting out of the back of the end zone. They were punting at like the 25 or 30-yard line, and the punt sailed so far over the head of the punter, he had to go chase it and then kick it out of the back of the end zone. And think about it. If they were able to get the punt off, we're talking a 13-10 game where instead TCU, where with 4 minutes left in the game, they went for fourth down. It's like fourth and five from around the 10 or so yard line, incomplete pass. They're kicking a game-tying field goal instead at that point with just a few minutes left in the fourth quarter, if not for that muffed punt and the safety. So that was an enormous play. North Carolina, 3 sacks they had in the game this afternoon. Now 4-1 under Bill Belichick when recording 3 or more

0: And so now we have some football to analyze and break down when it comes to Bill Belichick.
1: Yeah, they really did make the big plays where, okay, you know, the muff punt, that wasn't really them making a play. That was circumstance-based, but they picked up a huge fourth down, fourth and seven, early in the second quarter, and then the very next play, they run it in for a touchdown, which tied the game at that point. They got the ball with 4 minutes left in the game and picked up a huge second and long. It was a 30-some-odd yard gain, which ended up taking you down to the two-minute warning, which would eventually lead to them being able to run out the clock. And then on fourth and inches, with under a minute left to play, they wind up drawing TCU offside. So an ugly game, a game where UNC certainly didn't play well. You also had a strip sack early on, which they recovered the football to and got the only turnover of the game from TCU. It was still a UNC team that was, you could probably say, opportunistic in making the big plays in the game this afternoon.
0: Yeah, it was ugly for most of the game, and then you got a little drama at the end. Could Bill Belichick have his team get enough first downs, eat up the clock, and make TCU just tap out, or could TCU get a stop and find a way to get a ball to go down the field and have some drama? Bill Belichick did not allow that to happen, and he should be respected for the first game with a lot of questions and a lot of riding on it, he getting the dub for his team. If he gets a loss, it's more of the same, and it's more of piling on for Bill Belichick.
1: Middle of the first quarter, you have UVA. They are currently tied. Well, they're scoreless, 0-0 UVA and NC State. And in the middle of the second quarter, number 14, the only ranked team playing today, you have number 14 USC leading San Jose State 14-0 in a very empty stadium there to watch the Trojans play their season opener. For home team Brandon Leak, I'm Jonathan Zaslow. Coming up next, primetime with Sam Ravitch and Harry Lyles Jr. This has been Game Day on ESPN Radio.
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0: All Is Right in the World. Just talked a little bit about C.J. Bailey and UVA. Things not getting any better. It is 10-0 still in Charlottesville. USC doing what we expected them to do out there in the Coliseum as... What's the score right now, Lyles? USC still up 21-0. Yeah, Lane Kiffin entering... Not Lane Kiffin. Gosh, Lincoln Riley entering the season. One of those coaches that we were talking about that has heavy, heavy expectations. I'm not going to say hot seat per se, but in the era of the NIL world, in the era of boosters and donors and all of that, coaches can go from hot seat to hot throne really, really fast. Which coaches do you think are entering this season on the hot seat?
1: You know what's weird is I felt like Lincoln Riley was under a lot more heat last year than he is this year. And I feel like their expectations are higher this year, which, I mean, you would think that perhaps that his seat would be hotter this year. And maybe I have the wrong read on that, but I don't think I do. Mike Norvell, I think that's going to be one, obviously. But, you know, even then, like, that situation, I'm curious to see how Ashton Daniels does. You know, that wasn't a very good Auburn team that he was on last year, but he was one... a bright spot for them, that I would say. I'm trying to think of, like, who else? Because here's the thing with me on these. I usually think it's unreasonable. And I think the leash has gotten too short for guys. Like,
0: I agree.
1: I understand the ire of certain fan bases. But also, to me, I do think, to your point about NIL and portal era, I think that has given programs, fans, administrators a false sense of how quickly you should win, if that makes sense.
0: I agree with you. And when we talk about further expansion into the college football playoff at 24, that urgency is only going to ratchet up. But, yeah, I think you're looking at some names. You mentioned Norvell. Belichick was obviously one of them. Folks have thrown out, like, a Shane Beamer at USC, a Luke Fickell at Wisconsin.
1: Yeah.
0: Like,
1: the Luke Fickell once, honestly, I thought he was going to, because Wisconsin for years has always been like a very consistently good program.
0: They were great. They're
1: gonna,
0: Big Ten West.
1: They're going to give you, you know, anywhere in their worst year, they'll give you 7 wins. In their best year, they'll give you 10, maybe 11. I thought Luke Fickell, given what we saw from him at Cincinnati, was going to raise the bar at that place, and it just hasn't happened yet.
0: Impossible schedule. Last year was really, really hard.
1: Last year was tough. But I have some hope for them. I really like the quarterback they brought in, Colton Joseph. Like, he's got some you-know-what to him. Gave Indiana a scare first half of last season. People forget. I'm trying to... Who else? Like, the Belichick thing for me, I think people get bothered when you say Bill Belichick is on the hot seat just because of his pedigree, and I'm fine with that, honestly. But... the thing that I always try to ask myself when we are talking about a coach that is on the hot seat is, what have been the positives since you've arrived? Since Bill Belichick has arrived at UNC, outside of his hiring, because he's one of the best football coaches that has ever walked the planet, he could lose the rest of his games as a football coach, and I will still feel that way. They could lose out. I mean, obviously they won today. They could lose out the rest of the season. Still one of the best. But a lot of what we've talked about with Bill Belichick since he's been there has just been anything but football, basically. And then when it has been about the football, it's been about how bad it's been.
0: Well, that was my question, too, about the Bill Belichick thing. I think, like, Dave Aranda might be one of those other coaches considered. I want to get the callers to let us know. 888-CESPN, 888-CESPN. It is day one of the college football season, and we're already firing coaches. That's what happens when we're in this new era of NIL and everything that goes along with the new era of college football. But for me, for Bill Belichick, calling this a pressure-packed season probably doesn't do it justice. But at the same time, to your point, Lyles, like, who is in charge at North Carolina? Who's making these decisions? Because the new athletic director, Steve Newmark, according to, you know, some pretty well up their sources, didn't really want to hire Bill Belichick. He wanted to go after John Sumrall, who's now at Florida, and that could be a rocket ship waiting to take off. But now you're in a situation there at North Carolina where Bill is owed $10 million this year. He's owed $10 million next year. And compared to some of the buyouts that we've seen, that's not like loose change money, but it's not a $70 million buyout. But are the people who made this decision to bring in a Bill Belichick, who pushed for Bill to get this job, are they ready to say, yep, we messed up. That was a bad call. Now, they won the game today, so right. like, you know, that's a little bit of a in their corner. That's like, hey, maybe we didn't make the right decision. But if it goes south, like, are they ready to say, hey, are we ready to say, this was the wrong call?
1: I think your fix, if you're like those decision makers, because obviously Mike Lombardi's on leave, I don't think that we'll see him back. You just don't see people come back from these types of administrative leaves, is to bring in somebody that actually understands the modern infrastructure of college football. To me, that becomes your game changer. Like, you saw Oklahoma do that. They hired Jim Nagy.
0: Right, yes.
1: You know, from the good, Senior good Bowl.
0: Yeah.
1: You know, Oklahoma State brought Raj Purdy with them from North Texas. And obviously things have been working really well for them both there. And then, you know, it will be interesting to see how they do this year in Stillwater. But to me, I think that piece of it really matters more than it ever has, especially because if you don't have somebody to delegate some of those responsibilities to, your head coach now becomes more of a CEO.
0: Mm-hmm.
1: And I don't think if you're North Carolina, and it's not to say that they've done this, because, you know, you have Mike Lombardi, and I'm assuming that he has handled all of their, you know, non-coaching items, if you will.
0: Right.
1: But they were talking about this, you know, he had the famous 33rd NFL team quote, which to me was a massive red flag, because for as much as a lot of people, including perhaps some of you that are listening, want to say that college football is the NFL now because players get NIL money, you could not be more wrong. That's just not what this is. And quite frankly, like, you know, short of them becoming employees and this being collectively bargained and other things, like, it's not going to be that.
0: Yeah.
1: It's not. It's a completely different thing.
0: Yes, I would agree with that. And the pressure that is put on these programs and these athletic departments is unusual.
1: Yeah.
0: It's a new era. And there's not a lot of leeway for, like, building a program, which is why I actually thought it was a little bit interesting. You don't bring in 40 freshmen and 60 new players to a program like Bill Belichick did if you're in a win now kind of mode, but that's what they did this year. So that would at least let me know, like, maybe there is a little bit more leash there than we thought. Continuing on here, again, reminder, lots of games in action right now. UVA still up 10-0 over NC State. NC State has turned it over a couple of times. Worth noting, they were the best last year in the Atlantic Coast Conference at not turning the ball over. They committed just 13 all of last year. I think they already got two here today. And yes, indeed, we do have a touchdown. Finally, the Hoos get on, or the Hoos continue to extend their lead with that touchdown. Let's get an update from Charlottesville.
2: NC State at Virginia.
0: All right, a 45-yard touchdown run from Mr. Xavier Brown, the senior. Already has, I think he's got two now, two touchdowns?
1: So.
0: Yeah, that's his second of the day.
1: This one might get ugly, Sam.
0: Yeah, you mentioned that in the break.
1: I did. I'm a big vibes guy, but also just watching what's happening here. NC State's got to get one on the board here before Virginia gets one more.
0: That. And now it is 17-0 UVA. The Hoos continuing where they left off last year with that 17-0 lead over NC State. When we come back, we hit the NFL. This is Primetime on ESPN Radio.
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5: For Montana News on the Northern News Network, I'm Cody Ross. Judges in Great Falls report mounting delays due to a severe backlog within the Montana Office of the State Public Defender. Municipal court cases face attorney assignment waits averaging nearly 2 weeks, while some defendants remain jailed for up to 60 days without counsel. The staffing shortage forces repeated court continuances, creating major scheduling bottlenecks and threatening speedy trial rights as local caseloads surge past available defense resources across Cascade County. The USS Montana submarine returned to its home port at Pearl Harbor on Thursday after completing its first overseas deployment in the Western Pacific. USS Montana Committee founding chairman Bill Whitsitt on the homecoming.
6: The welcome of their families and many on the pier. And apparently it was just a wonderful homecoming, and everybody is happy that everyone came home safe and sound.
5: Keeping you connected, this is the Northern News Network.
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5: Montana Governor Greg Gianforte joined Housing and Urban Development Secretary Scott Turner in Helena Thursday to address challenges facing youth aging out of foster care. The roundtable brought together state officials, tribal leaders, and service providers to discuss housing stability, job training, and support systems for young adults transitioning out of the child welfare system. Officials emphasized expanding public-private partnerships to prevent homelessness among former foster youth across Montana. A state audit of Montana's natural resource damage program highlights room for improvement in contract bidding, record keeping, and strategic planning. While auditors found no financial misconduct, the report noted 2/3 of key restoration site documents were missing from administrative records. The program, which manages funds from environmental settlements like the Upper Clark Fork River Basin cleanup, faces criticism for awarding certain contracts without proper documentation or public bidding. I'm Cody Ross, Northern News Network.
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6: The Marty Houseberger. College football is underway. Number 12 USC all over San Jose State early in the second half. It's 28-0 Trojans in a rare week zero conference clash. NC State trails Virginia 17-0 approaching halftime. Year two of the Bill Belichick experiment at North Carolina off to a good start.
7: Carolina does not have to snap it. Edwards is under center. He does not have to snap. He's backing off. Clock down to 8. Carolina, after all the disappointment of a year ago, we're starting fresh in 2026. It's an Irish goodbye. Carolina wins it. 15-10 over TCU in Dublin.
6: That call from Learfield. TCU killed themselves on a botched punt snap and two failed fourth down conversions in the red zone in the second half. Baseball game one of a day-night Bronx doubleheader between the Yankees and Red Sox goes to Boston.
8: One ball, two strikes. Second and third, the pitch is lined into right field. That's the hit. Durbin's going to come home. They're going to wave Adley. The throw from right field, not nearly in time. Cut off. Two-run hit from Monasterio. Insurance in the Bronx. It is 4-0.
6: Red Sox go on to win 6-0 on WEEI. Game 2 is tonight on ESPN Radio. Pregame in 90 minutes. Kevin McGonigal hit a game-winning single in the ninth as Detroit beat the Dodgers 2-1.
9: Hey, it's Michelle Smallman, and coming up Monday, we'll react to week one of the college football season, plus breakdown cutdown day in the NFL and which move shocked us the most. 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
5: I'm Marty Houseberger. Breaking news from ESPN's Adam Schefter. The Steelers have traded offensive tackle former first-round pick Broderick Jones to the Cowboys. College football, USC, the only ranked team to play in the first Saturday of action. And the 14th-ranked Trojans taking care of business. They're thrashing San Jose State 42-18 late in the fourth. Virginia dominating the only in-conference matchup this weekend, whacking North Carolina State in the ACC 24-8 at the end of three quarters. Year two of the Bill Belichick era at North Carolina starts off better than year one when they were humiliated. Carolina beats TCU 15-10 in Ireland.
6: It's a good feeling to win the game. You know, we worked hard, put a lot into it. I mean, this goes all the way back to preseason workouts, spring practice, summer workouts, training camp. You know, it's all pointed to getting ready for the season, not necessarily this one game, but getting ready for the season. And then the last, you know, 8 to 9 days, we poured a lot into TCU.
5: The Carolina defense stiffened after a porous start. TCU didn't score again after going up 10-3 on its first two drives. Baseball, the Tigers take down the Dodgers in dramatic fashion.
7: 1-2. McGonigal swings, sends it in the air. This should get it done. Long run and set it for Hernandez, and it is off the base of the wall, and the Tigers win it.
5: 97-1, the ticket. L.A. manager Dave Roberts announcing after that 2-1 Detroit victory that Shohei Ohtani won't pitch tomorrow as expected in the series finale.
8: Hey, this is Rich Eisen. Coming up on Monday, another preseason is in the books. Who impressed, who did not, and what stood out? We'll preview the Denver Broncos season as well. That's on Monday's Rich Eisen Show on Disney+, the ESPN app, and ESPN Radio.

0: steps up in the pocket, finds Mosley at the five. He'll go all the way into the end zone for a touchdown, USD. And just like that, the answer. Like I said, quit messing around. Let's go.
1: I'm going to start saying, quit messing around. Let's go. That's what I'm going to start saying to you, Lowe's. Quit messing around. Let's go. We're on primetime on ESPN Radio, the ESPN app, SiriusXM Channel 80. That was the call there. Final score at the Coliseum. USC, number 14 in the country, 42. San Jose State, 26. 23 points for the Spartans there in the fourth quarter with a lot of USC's starters already in the locker room. So less than stellar performance maybe to finish the game. But when you take into consideration what we saw, call it in the first half.
2: Yeah.
1: Overall kind of takeaways from Lincoln Riley's start there to his fifth year.
2: It's what you needed to see. It is what you needed to see. But I, again, and I don't think this is a big deal by any means, but I do, if I were the coach of USC and I see that final score, 42-26, I believe San Jose State had 19 first downs to our 26. Mm-hmm. I'm sorry, man. We need to beat them up a little bit more.
1: 5 for 11 on third down, too.
2: You know, like I want, like, those are the games where, again, you leave everything. I mean, it never was disputed by any means. Like, this was never out of their hands, but game control. You know what I mean? Like, game control is I'm pretty big on that, I will say. And so, hey, week zero against, you know, a team in your state that, and, you know, maybe I don't know the academic scene in the state of California as well, but, you know, I know how it goes in Georgia. A lot of people that didn't go to Tech and in University of Georgia, you know where they went, Sam? They went to Georgia State or Georgia Southern, mm-hmm. Kennesaw State, like I did.
1: Mm-hmm. So all great academic institutions. What are you talking about?
2: Those are the schools, man. When you play them, you've got them on the schedule. You want to empty their pockets, right? You want to boat race them. What, you know, whatever euphemism you want to use, like you beat them up. You beat them up. So look, it's still a good win. You saw a lot of promising things there from USC. But again, all I think is Lincoln Riley's, like I said, he might make him field to practice a little bit on Monday. That's it.
1: Luke Weaver, who was the quarterback for San Jose State, had a rushing touchdown with a minute 45 left to go. That pushed the total on the over. So congratulations to those who were invested in that category. But we also mentioned that USC had the number one recruiting class in the country coming in.
2: Yep.
1: 19 of the team's 30 receptions today were recorded by true freshmen. So both of the teams receiving touchdowns by true freshmen. You're talking about Trent Mosley, you know, Tron Baker's in there as well. Caden Dixon Wyatt, a lot of folks are really high on. Booby Feaster as well.
2: So great names.
1: You got some great football names out there at USC, but this is going to be a young team this year, and we'll see how they fare against some really experienced teams in the Big Ten.
2: Yes, and I do think if you're a USC fan, you know, you mentioned this is the first time they've had the number one class
1: since 2007.
2: I still cannot wrap my mind around that. But I think the good in that is because you do have some good transfer players on this team. You have a crop of young players that you are hoping to, and you and I have discussed this. I believe we mentioned it a few times on our college football preview show, mm-hmm. on ESPN Digital. Continuity, man, is the one thing in college football that is worth the second most when you're building a program. The first thing being NIL, because right. You can't have continuity without NIL, because you got to pay for your guys to stick around. That's just the name of the game now.
1: Right.
2: So if you're USC, man, like you have a strong build. Like your infrastructure for being a successful college football program looks the way it should. Like you could even just look at your national champions from last year in Indiana. A lot of your continuity pieces are guys like a Carter Smith, the left tackle that was there when they were 4-8, pre-Signetti. But then a lot of your centerpieces were guys that came over from you from James Madison with you to Indiana. And so to have your bare bones, right? Your mm-hmm. sort of skeleton, if you will. You pour in some transfers here and there to sharpen up areas of need, and then you go out there, you mesh it all together, and you've got yourself hopefully a winning formula.
1: The meshing together part takes a lot. I mean, I'm of the opinion that you know, and Bill Connolly does a great job of this. We had him on the show earlier talking about that returning production side of it.
2: Yeah.
1: Just because you return a lot of players doesn't always guarantee that you're going to be a good football team, right? I mean, if you're returning players but you don't coach them and develop them and they don't improve, then you're going to end up with the same result, right? Isn't that like the definition of insanity, doing the same thing over and over again?
2: Yeah, and that piece of it too, Sam, to me, in my opinion, has not just to do with the coaching staff, that has to do with the guys on your team.
1: The leaders, yeah. Like, or lack thereof.
2: One of the things, and I've mentioned this before on many different platforms, but the thing that Fernando Mendoza pointed out to me multiple times is he was very aware that he was coming into a place that already had a culture set, already had really talented players, but obviously as the quarterback, you're coming in, you're expected to be a leader, if not the leader of your team. And he knows that you have a short amount of time from the time you get in there, the time you kick off that first game, to get your guys to mesh. And Fernando said, hey, the guys want to play video games, we're going to go play video games. The guys want to go bowling, we're going to go bowl. Like, whatever they wanted to do, that extra time to build those relationships off the field that helps you build that on the field, that piece of it matters just as much as everything else. And if you don't get that piece of it, then it kind of doesn't matter, because we have seen time and again, it's the reason why some people still try to crap on NIL and transfer portal, is that you can overhaul the thing, but it might not matter if you're not doing all the small things.
1: It's like the age-old saying in sports, just because you spend money doesn't mean you're going to win a title. And that is transcended every single professional and now college sports when you're talking about the NIL world of it all. So, yes, final score there at the Coliseum out there in Los Angeles, USC 42, San Jose State 26. Let's get an update from Charlottesville, Virginia, where the Hoos are looking to close things out.
3: NC State at Virginia.
1: All right, so special teams getting involved here. 42-yard field goal for the Hoos. Put them up 34-8. Under five to go there in the fourth quarter. NC State has not really played the way that they probably wanted to start this season. C.J. Bailey, less than 50% completion percentage on the day. One interception, he has turned it over twice, and UVA has taken advantage of both of those turnovers. You look at the disparities just in the stat column on both sides, Lyles, and I think that's where it gets a little bit concerning. 400-plus yards of offense for Virginia, less than 150 for NC State. 9 first downs for NC State. You got to double that for UVA in this game.
2: Yeah, and, you know, if you're NC State, you're C.J. Bailey. C.J.'s, you know, been there for his whole career.
1: That's the most concerning part to me, though. Yeah, if he's been here and this is the result that we're getting.
2: The frustrating thing is, I mean, we've been sitting here watching basically this entire game, and there's just been some possessions where we're sitting here, and it's like, dude, you got to get rid of the football. Like, even if you're not, you know, obviously don't force anything, but either, you know, scramble, get out of there, or dump it off, like, throw it out of bounds. But you got to, like, he's had a lot of time back there, too, which is just, again, the frustrating part in watching all this.
1: Yeah, off to a great start there for UVA in Charlottesville. So, too, was UNC in Chapel Hill. We'll talk about that and revisit that game in Dublin when we come back. This is Primetime on ESPN Radio, ESPN app, and, of course, on SiriusXM, Channel 80.
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6: For Montana News on the Northern News Network, I'm Cody Ross. Butte's parking enforcement contract could change amid nationwide AI camera concern with Minnesota-based municipal parking services. The city county uses four-foot safety stick devices equipped with artificial intelligence cameras to detect illegally parked vehicles and capture license plate photos. Commissioner Russell O'Leary urged County Attorney Matt Enruth to review the agreement for statutory violations. O'Leary cited concerns over AI surveillance in public spaces and potential data sharing networks. Governor Greg Gianforte is proud of the research efforts on the part of Montana's higher institutions of learning.
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6: 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A former Dillon police officer facing misconduct charges has died, ending the case against him. Louis Ocha III, 56, failed to appear for an August 18th arraignment after telling his attorney he was on his way. Ocha faced felony witness tampering and misdemeanor official misconduct charges tied to an alleged on-duty sexual relationship. He was fired in April, and prosecutors requested dismissal following his death, and the court granted it Wednesday. Health officials in Libby are urging caution after a bat tested positive for rabies, marking Lincoln County's first confirmed case this year. Public health representatives advise residents to keep pets up to date on vaccinations and seal potential entryway gaps around homes. Anyone who encounters a bat indoors or suspects potential exposure should avoid direct contact and immediately call Lincoln County Public Health Department. I'm Cody Ross, Northern News Network.
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23: Dahl Funeral Chapel, helping Montana families for over 80 years. 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
2: You know, he mentioned his defense played hard. They improved in some areas over the course of the game. And I think that's promising. And then also for this team specifically, three of your first four games, TCU and Ireland, you got the dub there. And then you've go to Clemson, mm-hmm. you got Notre Dame. Like, this is one you needed to get.
1: Yes.
2: Because you sort of get the, you get to see what you actually have, because you really don't know until you go out there and play. Like, I've talked to enough head coaches that will tell you, it doesn't happen often, mm-hmm. but there are some years for some coaches where you feel like you've got a certain read on your team and you just turn out to be completely wrong.
1: Happens all the time. Yeah, you're right.
2: It happens. Yeah. It does happen even to the best coaches. Not saying that it has or hasn't happened with Bill. What I am saying is, though, you now know what it is, at least from a games sample against, I feel like we feel like TCU is going to be in the middle of the pack, sure. in the Big 12 at the very worst.
1: They could grab somebody, yeah.
2: Right. Yeah. And I wouldn't be surprised if they're near the top at the end of it, right. of the Big 12. But you've got some game film in a tough environment, literally overseas in bad conditions.
1: Yeah.
2: And so now you've got a bye, then you go East Tennessee State. And then you get to go to Clemson, which, hey, I feel more confident about that game for them after this week than I thought I would. Like, they didn't necessarily look better than what I thought they would.
1: Yeah.
2: If anything, I was a little bit more disappointed in TCU. But this went about how you needed it to go if you're North Carolina, I think.
1: I would agree with you. I do want to take us back really quickly to this game a year ago. TCU's offense is night and day what it was from years past under Sonny Dykes to mm-hmm. what Gordon Samus is going to do. They're just a different scheme. And we you can talk X's and O's a lot better than I can, Lyles. But what I do know from actually being a UConn fan and growing up in Connecticut, I watched that UConn team last year, and nobody was better at running the outside zone scheme, I think, than UConn was last year. They were certainly one of the, obviously, the competition, sure. Like, you know, they're an independent. They're not playing in some of the higher level games. But the Huskies averaged 445 yards, 35 points per game last year. Most importantly, they didn't turn it over.
2: Yep.
1: Much at all. I think they turned it over two times all of last year. And so my point is, I think that this TCU defense is not going to be this air raid kind of offense spread out that it has been. So I think that might take a little bit of time to get used to for TCU fans this year, right?
2: Yeah, and I think the other thing, and quite frankly, I don't know that I gave this sort of enough, I guess, attention coming into the season. I didn't think much of Jaden Craig playing a level up.
1: Like, you didn't think it was going to really
2: pan out? I did not give that the weight that it deserves. Because it definitely is, like, and that's not to say that he's, because I do think he's a good football player. Like,
1: no shade on the Ivy League,
2: typically a really good decision maker.
1: Yep.
2: Bill Connolly mentioned it when we talked to him earlier. You could kind of tell, like, there was some hesitation there.
1: No doubt.
2: We talked about some of the touch plays that both quarterbacks missed. He had a couple of those. Not necessarily anything, like I said, even egregious. It just felt like, hey, like, these are plays that he's probably not missing in week 4, 5, or 6.
1: Well, and to your point, like, it's not only just the on-field stuff. They were, Mike and Jordan Rogers were saying it on the broadcast. Like, yesterday was the first preview, or, like, you know, when quarterbacks have to go talk to the broadcast group. Yep. Like, he had never done that before.
2: Yeah, he had never
1: done
2: the meeting, correct.
1: The meeting, right? Like, and you've been a part of many of those calling games. So, like, that, like, I got to imagine that's experiences that makes it bigger maybe than it might seem.
2: 100%. And that's why also when I mentioned the Dublin game being different specifically, there's, like, just so many other things going
1: build up,
2: on.
1: Yeah.
2: Like, I think back to, it took me 2 days, at least from what I remember, to at least feel normal again after getting there. And I'm not playing football.
1: You're not preparing for your next opponent.
2: No.
1: Yeah.
2: And so that's why, to me, to get out of this game, I don't care what it looks like for the winning team with a win, is fantastic. Because, again, there's just so many other variables that you're not getting. Like, we played this game in Chapel Hill last year, man.
1: Right.
2: They didn't play this in Fort Worth.
1: Right.
2: You know what I mean? Right. Or even Los Angeles. Mm-hmm. Like, you went overseas to play this game. And so it's just a completely different thing. And so I think, again, all those wrinkles, like, I frankly think we'll probably see, I mean, similar to better North Carolina and a probably better TCU the rest of the way.
1: I also wonder, too, like, Jaden Craig comes into this thing and all he probably heard about all offseason was, oh, we smacked UNC last year. Like, we beat them bad.
2: Got to do it again,
1: right?
2: Yep.
1: Like, you're right. There's so much build up to that, and I do think you're right. Like, probably should give more credence to the fact that the Ivy League is a step below what the Power Four level is.
2: Which is, like, no shade.
1: No.
2: I do want people to, like, understand, because I've done ACC games, like this one in front of us, NC State Virginia, which just went final, who's win 34-8. I've done Sun Belt, American, I've called an Egg Bowl, and
1: it's different.
2: It's different, man. Like, I first off, I want to be clear. I'm one of the people that thinks the Group of Six should absolutely have a participant in the college football playoff. Those of you that think every single game has to be competitive, that's literally not how it works in any sport. That's the whole point of seeding, is that the best team gets to play the worst team.
1: Right.
2: Right. But it is different. It's different physically, the size of guys, the speed. Mentally, it can be a different game for a lot of people.
1: Yes.
2: So, look, and it's not, and I'd say all that to say, it's not something that he can't overcome either. Like, I think as he continues to play in these games with this pace, with this different style, again, the talent gap, I think that you'll see him improve, because cerebrally, he's there.
1: I do want to point out, too, like, there was just some weird vibes coming out of TCU, preseason training camp. They had to dismiss their senior free safety Jacob Fields for violation of team rules. He was the Conference USA Defensive Player of the Year last year at Louisiana Tech, so they don't have him.
2: Yep.
1: You're trying to replace a guy that was one of the best secondary players in Bud Clark last year, who, by the way, we hope he gets better, you know, the ankle injury in preseason, but, like, they are replacing a lot on that defensive side of the ball. The Big 12 is just a mystery to everybody. We don't really know, like, who's going to be the contender at the top. Texas Tech and BYU, obviously, the front runners in that conversation. But, hey, let's remind everybody, this was not a conference game either. So you got to go back to the drawing board and prepare for the season coming up, right? So, all right, we're going to step aside here on ESPN Radio. One of baseball's most exciting players strengthens his case for NL MVP. And it's not Shohei Ohtani. This is Primetime on ESPN Radio.
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8: Scattered area showers and thunderstorms this evening and overnight. The best chance of rain on Sunday, especially early. I'm Ed McIntosh from Q2. Mostly cloudy, area showers overnight with a chance of rain, especially through Sunday morning. 50s first thing in the day, mid-70s tomorrow afternoon. Then sunshine and low 80s Monday. 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
6: I'm Ed Benkin. The college football season is underway on this week zero. It included a rare August conference matchup between Virginia and NC State in the ACC. The Cavaliers came away victorious.
7: Coleman in motion from left to right. Play action. Fabula. Plenty of time. Arching spiral downfield. Got a man. Caught at the 10 and a 5 to a touchdown. Deshaun Martin.
6: That call for the Virginia Sports Radio Network as the Cavaliers win it over NC State 34-8. Also today, 14th-ranked USC rolled past San Jose State 42-26. And Bill Belichick's North Carolina Tar Heels in Ireland defeated TCU 15-10. To the NFL, where the preseason is wrapping up with one more game going on, while roster moves are already being made ahead of tomorrow's cutdown. According to ESPN's Adam Schefter, the Steelers are trading offensive tackle Broderick Jones to the Cowboys. And the Dolphins have made it official. They traded backup quarterback Quinn Ewers to the Jaguars in exchange for a sixth-round pick in 2028. Right now, the Bears lead the Titans 7-6 as they play the final preseason game. To baseball, the Red Sox and Yankees are coming up next on ESPN Radio. It's the second of a day-night doubleheader, with Boston winning earlier today 6-0. Red Sox 2 games behind the Yankees for the top wildcard spot of the AL. Meanwhile, the White Sox topped the Twins 3-2, and Chicago's leading the AL Central is now at 4.5 games. That's because the Royals beat the Guardians 8-3. Meanwhile, the Cubs down the Reds 17-5. 3 home runs on the day for Pete Crow Armstrong. Rays over the Padres 7-6. In the 8th, the Braves lead the Rockies 2-1.
8: Hey, this is Rich Eisen. 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